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3: News on Angelo Bavaro. The U.S. launching new airstrikes against Iran in retaliation for Iran strikes in the Strait of Hormuz.
4: They attacked another ship in the Strait of Hormuz this morning, the MT Kiku. Iran last night responded to the first round of U.S. airstrikes, that 1 hour of airstrikes, with attacks of their own on U.S. forces in Bahrain.
3: Fox's Jennifer Griffin. In response, Iran launching more joint missile and drone operations in Kuwait and Bahrain. Flash flooding claims at least four lives in Kentucky.
5: We've seen 6 to 7 inches of rain in some parts of our Commonwealth, which has created dangerous conditions. Flash floods, and I need you to be careful.
3: Governor Andy Beshear. Frustration growing in Venezuela as the earthquake death toll tops 1,400. 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
7: Here's a look at your weather on the North Coast for this weekend. It's looking like both Saturday and Sunday have sunshine lined up. Temperatures are going to be in the low 60s with a bit of a breeze blowing in from the northwest at about 5 to 16 miles per hour. Gusts could get as high as 26 miles per hour. For those evenings, we can expect temperatures in the low 50s with a bit more of a breeze blowing in from the north at about 7 to 14 miles per hour. Gusts could get as high as 23 miles per hour, so just be safe out there. And that's a look at your weather here on the North Coast.
8: G.R. Sundberg General Engineering Contractor presents another of the most influential Americans in celebration of our 250th birthday.
9: Samuel Gompers was born in London. He and his family immigrated over to the United States when he was a young teenager and trained as a cigar maker. He became deeply involved in the labor movement and fought to improve working conditions for American workers during the Industrial Age. In 1886, Gompers helped found the American Federation of Labor, or AFL. Gompers fought for higher wages, shorter working hours, and safer working places rather than political revolution. Under his leadership, labor unions grew stronger and gained greater influence in American society. He abhorred socialism for his whole entire life, as well as the welfare state and minimum wage. Gompers also, even though he was an immigrant, imposed immigration, believing that immigrants could do the same job for less, which the union members could have.
8: This profile of an influential American is presented by Mark Mattioli of Benchmark Realty.
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12: I answered the call. 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
13: So, a socialist, or I might say communist mayor, just swept 3 far-left candidates into the U.S. Congress. Is that what the Democrats actually want, or is it just a tiny fringe that's trying to hijack the Democrat Party? I thought we'd talk about it with Natalia Machver, who is producer and director of Uncancelable and a filmmaker and co-founder of Restore Childhood. Welcome to the program, Natalia.
14: Thanks so much. It's great to be here.
13: So if I didn't murder your last name too badly, and if so, I apologize. Tell me what's going on in New York City. I mean, I was predicting that when Zohran Mamdani came in, he would very quickly run out of money, which he did, and then people would realize the mistake they had made, but it seems the voters didn't get the memo.
14: Well, I don't really know who the voters are. You know, I mean, yes, he did sweep three DSA communist candidates into office. Well, rather, through the primaries, right?
13: Well, we still don't know. But

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2: I'm Deborah Valentine. The U.S. launching new airstrikes against Iran in retaliation for Iran launching a second drone attack on a ship.
3: They attacked another ship in the Strait of Hormuz this morning, the MT Kiku. That's the name of the ship. That ship was carrying about 200,000 barrels of oil, and so it could have been a disaster in the Strait of Hormuz.
2: Fox's Jennifer Griffin also reports U.S. military shot down 9 attack drones fired at U.S. forces in Bahrain. Rescue efforts continue in Venezuela.
4: Hundreds of volunteers have shown up. So many people are here, they had to turn some away. The support is immense. Over $1 million worth of donations already in hand here at the warehouse.
2: Fox's Dana Marie McNichol reporting from a donation center in Doral, Florida, following two major earthquakes in Venezuela. 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
5: Here's a look at your weather on the North Coast for this weekend. It's looking like both Saturday and Sunday have sunshine lined up. Temperatures are going to be in the low 60s with a bit of a breeze blowing in from the northwest at about 5 to 16 miles per hour. Gusts could get as high as 26 miles per hour. For those evenings, we can expect temperatures in the low 50s with a bit more of a breeze blowing in from the north at about 7 to 14 miles per hour. Gusts could get as high as 23 miles per hour, so just be safe out there. And that's a look at your weather here on the North Coast.
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8: Benjamin Franklin was one of the most influential figures in early American history. Franklin would demonstrate many talents in his life, including as a printer, writer, inventor, and scientist. Franklin helped to create libraries, fire departments, and educational institutions in the colonies. During the American Revolution, he was a diplomat in France, where he helped gain French support for the fight against Britain. Benjamin Franklin's notably the only founding father who signed all four key documents that led to the formation of the United States: the Declaration of Independence, the Treaty of Alliance with France, the Peace Treaty with Great Britain, and the U.S. Constitution. With all of the accomplishments made during his life, it is incredible that Benjamin Franklin only had 2 years of formal education.
7: This profile of an influential American is presented by Arcata Fire District.
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16: Hey, welcome back to the Lars Larson Show. Consider this. There are teenage athletes out there who are making six-figure sums before they can even legally rent a car. It's called NIL. That stands for name, image, and likeness. And those are the kind of deals that university boosters are pushing that allow athletes, young athletes who've got great potential, can cash in for a huge amount of money. The problem is an awful lot of those people do not spend that money with any kind of maturity. So the Federalist reports that high school athletes, many of whom graduate in December so they can spend the spring practicing with their new college teams, have spent up to $80,000 to go back to high school and attend their prom. And if you say, where'd they get that $80,000? Well, they get deals from university boosters that remake the high school rite of passage into a cultural phenomena of its own, part victory lap and part personal branding opportunity. According to one investment calculator, this is from the Federalist, $80,000, if you were to put it away today and you invested for 50 years, say the life, the average time of a career, at an average 7% return, you'd end up with $2.5 million at retirement. At 10%, you'd end up with almost $10 million. Except the problem is, a Sports Illustrated story found that almost 80% of NFL athletes find themselves bankrupt or they're in financial distress within 2 years of retirement, and 60% of NBA stars end up in a similar position within about 5 years. So, do the name, image, and likeness deals in which kids end up cashing in early because they can make a big splash. I mean, imagine this. You're still a senior in high school. You end up finishing up early. You go practice with your college team. You've got all kinds of potential. And somebody says, we can put a big chunk of money right in your pocket. Imagine showing up at your high school with the the helicopter ride into the prom, or taking your date on some exotic evening as you go to the prom, but then you end up broke, and you get nothing out of it, and you've already sold your name, image, and likeness, and the deals are going to last for a long, long time. They say that the NIL agreements are giving players access to big monetary windfalls at even younger ages, a recipe for even more athletes to turn to financial versions of the shooting star, earning big money very young and spending it just as quickly and ending up, believe it or not, in monetary distress before you turn to age 30. Glad to get your calls in a moment at 866-HEY-LARS. That's 866-439-5277. Send your emails to talk@LarsLarson.com. I do want to mention this. There is some weird labeling that goes on in the mainstream media these days. 2 years after the attacks on administration and regents at the University of Michigan, eight members of the Ann Arbor Student Intifada have finally been indicted on various charges of conspiracy and property destruction. They're now facing hefty fines and years in prison. This was a special to what's called PT News. The defendants allegedly spread nails in the driveway of the University of Michigan's chief investment officer at his home and threw mason jars filled with acid through the windows of the president of the University of Michigan. They vandalized the Jewish Federation of Metropolitan Detroit at the Max Fisher Building on October 7th. What happened is that some of these students are now being described as just activists. In other words, the mainstream media wants to kind of, well, I guess, downplay what they've done, suggesting, no, they're not really terrorists. They're just activists. On that note, let's go to Ernest in Connecticut. Hey, Ernest, welcome to the Lars Larson Show. What's on your mind?
17: All right. How are you doing, Lars?
16: Quite well, sir. Thanks for asking.
17: Okay. Yes. Donald Trump has been on this voter fraud thing for a long, long time.
16: Yep, rightfully so.
17: And he has even held. He's going to hold up a win for the Republicans for the Save Act that they've already voted on twice, and there is no votes for it to go through the Senate. But yet he's gonna hold up a win, which I feel that the Republicans need coming up to the midterm election. So why would he be that selfish to do that?
16: Hold on. Is it selfish, Ernest? Hold on. Can he get both? Can he have both a housing bill that makes housing easier to build and more affordable for Americans, and also have the win of securing our elections so the only people who vote in our elections are those who are American citizens and have proven it, provided picture ID, and put their ballots in by election day? Why can't you have both?
17: Well, he wants to stop mail-in ballots. He's trying to get the postal service to stop that. And you have to remember, right now, today, the House, Donald Trump have the House, the Senate, the presidency, they have the Supreme Court, and he has put more judges on the bench than Barack Obama did. So in my 71 years of living, I have never seen where there has been problems with voting. And it seems like Donald Trump,
16: Ernest,
17: only has a problem whenever he loses.
16: No, but hold on.
17: I don't know what the problem is.
16: Donald Trump doesn't have any more elections to win or lose other than the elections of other people. But what I'd ask you is, you are aware that vote by mail is tremendously problematic, that even Jimmy Carter, the former president, when he was put on a commission to study various voting fraud concerns, that he said vote by mail afforded the greatest opportunity for voting fraud because nobody has any idea who's voting when you vote by mail. Do you understand that?
17: Yes, but both parties are under it. They're not just voting for just Republicans. They're voting for Democrats, too, and people are mailing in and voter balance then. So it's not like it's just on one side. The only problem is that Donald Trump, and he's worrying about
16: no, but if there's cheating, okay, hold on, Ernest, there's two possibilities, and you are right. When you have vote by mail, it applies to both Republicans and Democrats. But that means if the Democrats cheat, they're going to win. And I would be just as concerned about Republicans cheating and say, I don't want anybody to cheat. Why don't we go back to actually voting in person unless somebody is physically incapacitated or they're overseas, living overseas, working overseas, or serving the military overseas? Then there's a reason to vote by mail. Is there any other good reason to allow people to vote by mail? And if so, what is it?
17: But there is no proof. There is no proof. And no, all of the judges, I mean, he went to every judge, Republican judges.
16: All the judges decided based on procedural errors. You know that, right?
17: They have all, even his own attorney general, even when he was asking for 80,000 votes, he wanted this man to dig up 80,000.
16: So you believe that the 2020 hold on, Ernest. Do you believe the 2020 election was legitimate? And if it was, why was it that Joe Biden, who underperformed in Democrat strongholds like Chicago and Los Angeles, somehow overperformed in the battleground states? That doesn't make sense to anybody. The fact is they cheated and they used vote by mail.

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10: You know, I've been told earlier today I wasn't going to get the chance to talk to my friend John Solomon from JustTheNews.com. And there he is. He shows up anyway, and I think that's fantastic. John, how are you tonight?
11: It's good to be with you, Lars. Thanks.
10: I was telling one of my producers, Joel, I said, we're not going to get a chance to talk to John tonight. He said, how do you know? I said, well, Mackenzie, my executive producer, said he had to cancel for some reason. I said, that happens to all of us. And then all of a sudden, there you are on the phone. So I guess it's Cook's choice. It. What would you like to talk about? Because I've got 1,000 things I could ask you about.
11: Well, listen, I think today was a very big day for the future of border security and immigration in America. The Supreme Court very clearly affirmed the president's power to secure our border, that it isn't something that the courts or the Congress can meddle with unless it wants to pass a law to restrain that power. And that is a very important affirmation. It will allow Donald Trump to accelerate the removal of people who are here illegally. It allows him to deny asylum to people who don't get across the border, because Joe Biden started to interpret that you could apply for asylum without getting across the border. That has been overruled. And so a lot of common sense from the era of insanity, or a lot of common sense has been restored to the era of insanity that Joe Biden's border policies created. And I think that's a good story for every American, regardless of your political stripe, because you're a little bit safer to

0: Did you know that controlled or prescribed burns are an important tool to reduce the impacts of wildfires, including smoke? Prescribed fires generally produce less smoke and reduce the risk of out-of-control wildfires.
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2: News on Angelo Bavaro. The U.S. launching new airstrikes against Iran in retaliation for Iran strikes in the Strait of Hormuz.
3: They attacked another ship in the Strait of Hormuz this morning, the MT Kiku. Iran last night responded to the first round of U.S. airstrikes, that 1 hour of airstrikes, with attacks of their own on U.S. forces in Bahrain.
2: Fox's Jennifer Griffin. In response, Iran launching more joint missile and drone operations in Kuwait and Bahrain. Flash flooding claims at least four lives in Kentucky.
4: We've seen 6 to 7 inches of rain in some parts of our Commonwealth, which has created dangerous conditions. Flash floods, and I need you to be careful.
2: Governor Andy Beshear. Frustration growing in Venezuela as the earthquake death toll tops 1,400. 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
5: Look at your weather on the North Coast for this weekend. It's looking like both Saturday and Sunday have sunshine lined up. Temperatures are going to be in the low 60s with a bit of a breeze blowing in from the northwest at about 5 to 16 miles per hour. Gusts could get as high as 26 miles per hour. For those evenings, we can expect temperatures in the low 50s with a bit more of a breeze blowing in from the north at about 7 to 14 miles per hour. Gusts could get as high as 23 miles per hour, so just be safe out there. And that's a look at your weather here on the North Coast.
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15: Hey, welcome back to the Lars Larson Show. In the interest of full disclosure, I always try to tell you if I've got a dog in the fight in a particular subject. This one caught my eye because it has to do with a kind of cancer that actually took the life of a friend of ours named Benedicta several years ago. Tina and I knew her well and her husband well. And she died of a glioblastoma, which is one of the most aggressive forms of brain cancer. So when I saw the word come down that there's a new way to go after it, I thought we've got to talk to the researcher who's involved. And Dr. Ola Teratula is Associate Dean for Research at Oregon State University College of Pharmacy. Dr. Teratula, welcome to the program.
16: Thank you, Mr. Larson. First of all, I really appreciate your invitation, and it's my great pleasure.
15: Well, it's my pleasure to have you on. This is a tough form of cancer that hits, what, about 3 people per 100,000 in the American population, and the five-year survival, it does not sound good.
16: Yeah, this is correct. This is one of the most aggressive form of brain cancer, and the average survival rate these days is about like 15, 18 months, so it's very horrible cancer.
15: And you figured out, or you are part of the team that's figured out how to treat it with, I don't want to diminish it, but let's get it out of scientific terms, nanoparticles coated with a certain kind of sugar?
16: Yeah, this is correct. And I just want to give a little bit of background about the problem which we try to solve. So usually when you want to treat the cancer, including brain cancer, you have two major tasks. First of all, you have to identify a safe therapy agent which can efficiently stop the growth of cancer cells or just kill them. And actually, there is another issue. When you have these therapeutic agents, you have to deliver that agent specifically to the cancer tumors. And very often, it's very challenging. So actually, here at the OSU College of Pharmacy, we have a great group of people who specifically focus on the drug delivery. So what we do, we use different nanomaterials, load them with anti-cancer agents, and we want to make sure that these nanoparticles, eventually they get to the targeted disease tissue. In this specific project, we have many challenges. First of all, before any drug gets to the brain cancer tumor, it has to overcome something what we call the blood-brain barrier.
15: Yep.
16: So in very simple words, blood-brain barrier is made of cells lining brain blood vessels. And those cells, they tightly pack together and they prevent the accumulation of any substances from the bloodstream into the brain. And obviously, they prevent the accumulation of different therapeutics into the brain. So as a result, the brain cancer, including glioblastoma, is so difficult to treat. And basically, what we achieve here, we develop nanoparticles loaded with therapeutic agent that can efficiently cross the blood-brain barrier. And when they get to the brain, they preferentially accumulate in the glioblastoma tumor.
15: Well, and in fact, that blood-brain barrier most of the time is a good thing, right? Because it's keeping all the garbage that's in the rest of our bodies from getting up to where the our brain is, and it keeps it out. But in this case, you have to get past that. How does this combination of nanoparticles and sugar manage to cross that barrier?
16: This is a very good question. As I already said, the blood-brain barrier prevents a majority of the molecules from the blood to enter the brain, including glucose, sugar. But on the other side, like sugar is the source of energy for the brain and any other cells. So the blood-brain barrier has very specific mechanisms to take the glucose from the blood and transfer it to the brain. And the way how it works, those blood-brain barrier cells, they have the proteins called like glucose transporters. So that protein can capture glucose and just transfer it from the blood to the brain. And what we did, we decided to take advantage of that mechanism. We modified the surface of our nanoparticles with sugar molecules. And we basically we noticed that our nanoparticles loaded with therapeutic agent can cross the blood-brain barrier. And on the top of that, they can accumulate in the cancer tumor. And the reason for that, because cancer cells, they grow very fast. They need energy. Obviously, they need glucose. And they also have a high number of copies of those glucose transporters when compared to the normal brain cells. And as a result, so our nanoparticles, they preferentially target cancer tumor.
15: So you're able to trick the blood-brain barrier into allowing the glucose in. The tumor, then being a hungry, hungry animal, sucks the glucose up and gets the medicine in that will then help to retard the growth of the glioblastoma?
16: Yeah, pretty much. And yeah, I just wanted to add how we inhibit the growth of glioblastoma. So those nanoparticles modified the sugar, they also were loaded with the therapeutic agent called messenger RNA. So messenger RNA is relatively new technology in, you know, in cancer treatment as well. So the way how it works, if you have the molecule, messenger RNA, so it can instruct the cell to produce a specific protein. And actually, in our normal cells, we have the protein called tumor suppressors, right? So which control the growth of normal cells. So obviously, in cancer cells, including glioblastoma cells, this protein is missing. And what we did, we loaded our nanoparticle with messenger RNA coded for that tumor suppressor. We delivered that mRNA, and those cancer cells, they started to produce a tumor suppressor. And as a result, we were able to significantly inhibit the growth.
15: Before I let you go, I'm Dr. Ola Taratula. This actually increased survival time for people with glioblastoma by 50%.
16: I just want to emphasize it's not the clinical trial, so we're talking about preclinical studies. So we tested that in animal models, and it significantly increased the survival of those animals with glioblastoma.
15: Dr. Ole Taratula, Associate Dean for Research at Oregon State University College of Pharmacy. Turns out Mary Poppins was right. A spoonful of sugar does make the medicine go down. By the way, I want you to picture this because it can happen to any of us. Your phone rings and you're at work and it's your child's number. I mean, I'm talking about your adult child and your kid's voice is on the phone and he's panicked. He's saying he's been in an accident, needs money wired right now. Now, ordinarily you'd move heaven and earth to make that happen. 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
5: 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We also have passes for the Oric Rodeo coming up in July and the Timber Heritage Association with speeder train car rides in Samoa. We got coupons for seniors, adults, and large groups. But the big thing to know of is that this Saturday there will not be a shopping show. I repeat, this Saturday there will not be a show from 8 a.m. to noon on KINS or KEKA. It's the 4th of July, we'll be taking it off, but we will be having deals and specials all throughout the week, so you're going to want to sign up right now for my brother Winston's email newsletter. 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
7: 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Now, have I been paying into Social Security? Yes, for more than half a century. Do I think that Social Security is going to fully take care of Americans who have paid into it for years or decades? I do not. I have told people for years, maybe decades, actually, that Social Security is a giant Ponzi scheme. It was determined to take money from people who were paying into Social Security when it was first created in the mid-1930s. It almost immediately began paying out benefits. And, of course, if you're already paying out benefits to people when the system has just been created, you understand that you have to have more and more so-called investors, just like a Bernie Madoff needs a growing number of investors who are going to put money in so that you can pay out the benefits that you're paying out in real time. So Social Security has been doomed since its inception. And, of course, it got worse than that, because Social Security assumed that most people, by the time they got to the age to collect benefits, 62 or 65, that the vast majority of people were going to have died, or that they would die within a couple of years. I mean, fortunately, America has a much longer life expectancy today than it did in the 1930s. In the 1930s, a very small number of people lived more than a couple of years past Social Security retirement age.

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12: Upping the stakes, I'm Angelo Bavaro, Fox News. President Trump is warning the U.S. could escalate military action against Iran after U.S. forces carried out another round of retaliatory strikes on Iranian targets.
13: This is in response to the IRGC hitting a ship in the Strait of Hormuz. It was about 4:30 a.m. when that ship was hit near the Strait of Hormuz. That's the second ship in 2 days, and this is the second night of bombing that the U.S. military is carrying out. The targets include air defense systems, drone storage sites, cruise missiles, targeting radars, and mine laying capabilities, as well as surface-to-air missiles. That's according to a U.S. official. I'm told that this strike is much larger than last night, which lasted for about an hour. Iran, I'm told, had a chance to stop shooting. This official said they didn't take it.
12: Fox's Jennifer Griffin. In response, Iran launching more joint missile and drone operations in Kuwait and Bahrain. The IRGC says violating vessels will be dealt with more forcefully going forward. This also comes after Israel and Lebanon signed a framework agreement, which Hezbollah's leader is rejecting, describing it as a surrender to Israel.
14: One of the biggest sticking points surrounding a long-term U.S.-Iran deal is the ongoing conflict involving Israeli forces and the Iranian-backed militant group Hezbollah. Israel and Lebanon just signed a deal that would see the IDF pull their troops out of two areas in southern Lebanon. The idea is for Lebanese soldiers to take control over areas that are currently being held by Israel.
15: They believe that they actually own Lebanon, but Lebanon belongs to the Lebanese people, not to the Iranian people. So it is about time that Lebanon will gain independence and will assume full control of their territory.
14: Israeli ambassador to the UN, Danny Danon, tells Fox News it's a gradual process, but they have no motivation to stay in southern Lebanon.
12: America is listening to Fox News.
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18: 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Fox's Dana Marie McNichol in Florida.
19: 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Back-to-back 7.2 and 7.5 magnitude earthquakes rocked Venezuela Wednesday night. An unknown number of survivors are still trapped under the rubble.
18: The death toll now up over 1,400. A 4.8 earthquake striking Japan near the Izu Islands. That happened just before a 5.9 quake rocked Afghanistan. It's day three of the Great American State Fair celebrating the American canvas, including writers, musicians, and filmmakers. One Rhode Island resident loving her time there.
20: The whole thing is fantastic. It's just fantastic. I don't know why anybody wouldn't come here. And the fact that it's all free, how wonderful is that? I mean, this, it's just perfect. Everything is just perfect.
18: Tomorrow is Military and Veterans Appreciation Day. TMZ says it got an email from someone claiming to have video evidence of Nancy Guthrie's abduction.
21: TMZ's Harvey Levin says he's been communicating with a person who claims to have video of two people who kidnapped the 84-year-old from her Tucson home. This person says that the video is on a phone and that they can lead authorities to a safe place where they can find it. Levin says the person also offered to give up the names and addresses of the two alleged kidnappers. The person is asking for a Bitcoin in exchange for the information. This, even though more than $1.2 million in rewards remain available. TMZ claims to have authenticated the emails, but there are questions to why the person doesn't come forward to law enforcement and why they're asking for less than the reward currently offers.
18: Fox's Max Gordon. I'm Angelo Bavaro. This is Fox News.
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25: I'm Greg Bell, and we'll begin with a half-hour family comedy. And then we pay a visit to The Couple Next Door. That latter series is created by Peg Lynch, and she also starred in it with Alan Bunce as her spouse. But first, a different Peg. Peg Riley, voiced by the tremendous Paula Winslow. That talented North Dakota-born and raised actress also showed up on Armis Brooks' Principal Conklin's Wife, Martha, and did a fair amount of dramatic radio work, and was seen in films and on television. Winslow, though, did not work alongside William Bendix's Chester's wife in the television version of The Life of Riley. Marjorie Reynolds did. But indeed, we have the original in this fun one from June 1st of 1951.
0: In
1: Internationally famous Pabst Blue Ribbon, finest beer served anywhere, proudly presents The Life of Riley, starring William Bendix as Riley. Women are tolerant creatures, always ready to overlook weaknesses in their menfolk. Can a wife forgive her husband for forgetting her birthday? Of course she can. But what wife can forgive a husband who not only forgets her birthday, but remembers another woman's birthday which happens to fall on the same day? Well, of course, not one husband in a million would ever be dumb enough to do a thing like that. And now let's drop in at the home of one in a million, Riley.
2: Oh, Babsy, darling, you shouldn't have.
3: Oh, don't be silly, Mother. Happy birthday.
2: Oh, it's just what I wanted, dear. My old blouse is a wreck.
3: Junior got you something, too.
2: Oh, the darling.
3: I hope Daddy remembers this year.
2: Fat chance of that. Oh, but I don't mind. I've given up hope long ago.
3: Oh, it's not fair, Mother. He never remembers your birthday, but you always remember his.
2: Well, I can't help it. He keeps reminding me.
3: Well, maybe he'll remember you this year.
2: I stopped believing in miracles long ago. Oh, there he is.
4: Oh, hi, Dumplin'. Hi, Babsy.
2: Oh, hello, dear.
3: Hi, Daddy. What's in that package?
4: No, hey, wait a minute. That's not for you, Babs. Now, don't spoil the wrapping. I had it done up special.
3: Oh, Mother, he did remember after all.
4: Well, sure, I remembered. I don't forget birthdays. At least not this person's birthday. Not after all she done for me.
2: Oh, you're sweet.
4: So on her birthday, the least I can do is show my appreciation with a gift. Of course, it's just a little thing.
2: Well, it's not the gift, dear. It's the thought that counts. As long as you remember, that's all she cares about.
4: Yeah, well, I wish it could have been something real expensive, because I'll never forget what she'd done for me. Why, when you were away in San Francisco and I got that virus, she came over with a hot water bottle. She cooked me chicken soup. She was here till midnight taking care of me. So when I remembered that it was her birthday, I... Oh, what's the matter? Something wrong? I said something?
2: No. Go on, dear. Tell us what else she did for you.
4: Well, I can't begin to tell you everything. That time you went to visit your cousin in Pomona, Luella phoned me. And I still got a feeling there's something wrong.
2: Chester Riley.
4: Now I know it.
2: You remember that woman's birthday?
3: Daddy, you got a present for Luella Lounsbury?
4: Yeah. Well, Peg, what are you acting like a jealous wife for? She's just a friend, our neighbor, and I remembered her birthday. So what? You know me, I always remember birthdays.
2: You do?
4: Yeah.
2: When is my birthday?
4: Your birthday? Well, it's on... Now, don't tell me. It's right on the tip of February 2nd.
2: That's Groundhog Day. Birthday is June 2nd.
4: Yeah, that's right. I always get the two mixed up.
2: It's also the same day as Miss Lounsbury's. You think of her, but not of me, your own wife.
4: Now, Peg, what do you take me for? You don't think I'd forget your birthday? Any husband who'd forget the little wife's birthday is just a...
2: You certainly are.
4: Well, I just pretended to forget. I was kidding all the time.
2: You were kidding.
4: Well, sure I was kidding. I wouldn't kid you.
2: Then what did you buy me, dear?
4: Well, I didn't want to get you the usual thing. I thought, being it's your 40th birthday... That...
2: My what? I happen to be 36.
4: Yeah, you... 36 birthdays, we sort of make a special occasion, and instead of a present, I'd take you to dinner and a show. Not a movie, a real stage show downtown. Yeah, that's it. I ordered the tickets for Saturday night.
2: Mm, you did, huh?
4: Sure.
2: What's the name of the show?
4: The name? It's...
2: If you ordered the tickets, you must know the name of the show.
4: Yeah, well, I remember. It's a...
2: Put down that newspaper.
4: It's the ballet. You always wanted to see a ballet. Well, at last I'm taking it.
2: Chester Riley, I don't believe a word you're telling me.
4: Neither do I. Don't be mad, Peg. The day isn't over yet. I would have remembered. I had a lot of things on my mind today. You know, picking out a present for... I mean... Don't be mad. Give me another chance, huh?
2: You get those tickets for the ballet, and we'll see.
4: Oh, don't you worry. I'll get those tickets first thing tomorrow. And in the meantime, happy birthday. Hello, Peg, honey. Yeah, I just phoned to tell you. Well, sure, sure. I got the tickets right here in my hand. Well, I'm in the phone booth around the corner from the theater. Yep, coming right home. Happy birthday again, honey.
5: Well, hello there, Chester.
4: Oh, Luella. How are you?
5: Oh, Chester, honey, I'm sorry I wasn't home when you delivered my present so I could thank you in person. Oh, it was so sweet of you to remember my birthday. And I just adored those gorgeous hankies. Oh, you sweet thing, I could kiss you.
4: No, you mustn't. You'll just have to do without.
5: Silly, I was just teasing y'all. Oh, I've got a very jealous fiancé. Who is this Riley man, he said, sending you gifts? What's he to you?
4: What, you mean he's jealous? He's really jealous of me?
5: Yes! Oh, imagine a tired old hound dog like you.
4: It is?
5: Oh, dear. It's almost 6 o'clock. If I'm going to get home in time for dinner, I'd better hurry.
4: Oh, yeah, me too. Come on.
5: Yes.
4: What are you doing downtown, Luella?
5: Oh, Chester, I've had the most disappointing afternoon.
4: Yeah.
5: I came all the way down here to get 2 tickets for the ballet. Oh, I'm just crazy about the ballet. And when I got here, I found they're all sold out for Saturday night. Oh, I'm so mad I could just scream.
4: Oh, yeah, well, I was lucky. I must have got the last 2.
5: You've got 2 tickets?
4: Well, yes. 5th row center.
5: For Saturday night?
4: Yeah.
5: Oh, you lucky thing, you. I'll just die if I don't see that ballet tomorrow night. It's Le Coq d'Or.
4: Yeah, well, personally, I can live without the ballet. What's that to it? A lot of women with muscles who look like men. And the men look like women. I'd just as soon sit home and listen to the radio commercials where they sell television sets.
5: Chester, if you feel that way, I wonder if I could ask you a big favor.
4: Well, go right ahead.
5: Well, No, I couldn't.
4: Now, don't be silly, Luella. If you can't ask me a favor, who can? We're neighbors. You've done me plenty of favors. Like last week when I had that sick geranium, you lent me a cup of fertilizer.
5: Well, Oh, no, it's not fair.
4: Now, listen, Luella. Anytime you want a favor of me, all you have to do is ask and you get it.
5: Oh, well, now, Chester, I know you wouldn't refuse, but you'd be afraid of what your wife might say.
4: My wife? Why, listen, Luella, anytime I want to do a favor for a friend, I don't have to ask my wife.
5: Even if you sold me those 2 tickets?
4: If I wanted to sell them, I would. I'd just reach into my pocket like this without even stopping to think, and I'd say, here you are, Luella.
5: Oh, thank you, Chester. Here's $6.
4: No, Luella, wait.
5: Oh, don't. There's my boss. See you later, Chester. Thanks a million.
4: Luella, come. What a revolting development this is. Me.
6: Come on into the kitchen.
4: I'm coming.
6: Well, supper's ready. Just as soon as I slice this bread. What row did you get, dear?
4: Row?
6: Yeah, the tickets.
4: Tickets?
6: Well, you got them, didn't you? The ballet?
4: Sure. I got the best seats. 5th row. I was lucky.
6: 5th row. Oh, that's wonderful. Let me see them.
4: I knew she'd ask that.
6: Oh, I'd just like to see them.
4: Well, what's the matter? Don't you trust me? You don't believe I bought them?
6: Oh, I believe you, darling. You know better than to show up here tonight without tickets.
4: Sure. Who wants to commit suicide?
6: Riley. Now, what's the matter? Is there something wrong?
4: No, it's nothing. Well, okay, I'll tell you.
6: But what is it?
4: First, put down a bread knife.
6: Riley, you didn't get the tickets.
4: No, I got them, honest. I bought them, believe me.
6: Well,
2: then what's wrong?
4: Well, like I say, I bought them.
2: Yeah?
4: And I gave them away.
2: What?
4: Well, I couldn't help it. Peg, there was a sellout, and when I got out of the phone booth, there she was. And I just showed them to her, and the next thing I knew, she grabbed them out of my hand and handed me $6 and jumped on a bus. You know how Luella is.
2: Are you telling me that you sold the tickets to that creature, and you can't get others?
4: Yeah. I finally drove her nuts. I'm glad to see you got a sense of humor about it.
2: Oh, you and your practical jokes.
4: Oh, you don't believe me, huh?
2: Oh, of course not. I know when you're kidding. Why, after what happened yesterday, even you wouldn't be dumb enough to come home and tell me a thing like that. Even if it was true. And me with this bread knife in my hand. Let me see those tickets. It's true. It's really true.
4: Yes, would I lie to you, honey?
2: Chester Riley, I'll never forgive you for this as long as I live.
4: Now, Peg, take it easy.
2: I'll remember what you did today to my dying day.
4: We're still young. There'll be other ballets.
2: Oh, how could you treat me like this? What happened yesterday was bad enough. And now you deliberately give her those tickets when you know how I wanted to see that ballet.
4: No, don't cry, Peg. Please, don't cry.
2: Oh, leave me alone.
4: No, you'll see that ballet. I'll get you tickets.
2: You know they're sold out.
4: Yeah, well, I'll go to a speculator. I'll get scalped. I don't care what it costs me. I'll get even better seats, so please don't cry. I can't stand to see a woman cry. But you didn't have to come all the way downtown with me this morning. I can get the tickets myself.
2: Never mind. I'm not taking any chances this time.
4: What's the matter? Don't you trust me?
2: Should I?
4: Well, no. I was just asking. Oh, there's the ticket agency. Hurry up, Peg. There's a lineup already. Come on, let's get in line. Hurry. Oh, excuse me, sir. I was here before you. I'm sorry.
7: Oh, it's quite all right. If you want to get ahead of me, son, go right ahead.
4: Yeah, well, first come, first served. Yeah.
2: Chester Riley, what's the matter with you? How could you treat that old man like that?
4: What did I do?
2: You know he got here ahead of us.
4: No, he didn't.
2: Yes, he did. You deliberately shoved him aside. I've never seen anything so rude and impolite in all my life. I don't expect you to be polite to me anymore. I'm just your wife.
4: That's true.
2: But at least you... The least you can do is to act like a gentleman towards older people.
4: I'm sorry. Excuse me, Grandpa. You were really ahead of me. You take my place. Go ahead.
7: Oh, no. That's quite all right, son.
4: No. After you, I insist.
7: Thank you very much, you ill-mannered young jerk.
4: You're welcome, Pop. Okay, Peg?
2: Next time, don't wait for me to tell you how to act.
4: It won't happen again, Peg, I promise. Hey, the line's moving up. We won't have long to wait. Just a few ahead of us now.
5: Oh, there, you too.
4: Luella.
5: Oh, Peg, darling, are you down here for tickets, too? I didn't know you cared about the ballet.
2: I happen to be crazy about the ballet.
5: Oh, if I'd only known yesterday, I'd never have let Chester force those tickets on me.
4: Huh?
5: Chester, you're a naughty boy. I feel so guilty, I ought to give them back to you.
2: Oh, why don't you, dear?
5: If I had them, only my fiancé's in-laws came into town unexpectedly, and we promised to take him to see the ballet tonight, so I really need two more tickets. That's why I rushed down here this morning. Oh, dear, there's such a long line.
2: Well, you'd better get to the end of the line, Luella, like everybody else did.
4: Peg, don't be so rude.
5: I should have come earlier. I've got an appointment to meet Gordon, and I'm late now.
2: Well, the sooner you get to the end of the line, Luella, the sooner you'll get your tickets.
5: Oh, but it's such a long line. Oh, God, and I'll be furious.
4: It's moving pretty fast, and we got here it was pretty long, too. But look, there's only one ahead of me now.
2: Why don't you go to the end of the line, Luella?
5: Oh, dear, I just don't know what to do.
8: Yes, sir, how many?
5: Oh, dear, I feel so helpless.
2: Go ahead, Riley.
4: Oh, you bet. After you, Luella.
5: Oh, thank you. Two for Saturday night.
8: That's the third row center, $6.
5: Here you are, thank you.
4: And I'd like to...
8: I'm sorry, we're all sold out. The lady got the last two seats.
2: Chester Riley!
5: Well, I've got to run now.
4: So do I.
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1: And now back to The Life of Riley, starring William Bendix as Riley with Paula Winslow and John Brown. Not only has Riley been unable to get back into Peg's good graces, he can't even get back into the house.
33: Peg, open this door. Peg, do you hear me? It's 11 o'clock and I'm cold. Let me in. Now, Peg, don't be like that. Where will I sleep?
34: As far as I'm concerned, you can sleep in the park.
33: Without my electric blanket? I'll get pneumonia. Now, Peg, let me in, please. What'll the neighbors think?
34: I don't care what they think.
33: Peg, Peg!
35: Danny, what are you doing?
4: Oh, Babsy, have you got a key?
35: Well, yes, what's wrong?
4: Your mother locked me out.
35: Why?
4: I really don't know.
35: Mother wouldn't do a thing like that without a reason. Why did she do it, Daddy?
4: For no good reason. Open the door, honey.
35: But I thought you made up with her over the ballet tickets. Didn't you go down to the ticket agency this morning?
4: Yeah, sure, but I was a gentleman, and I gave my place in line to Luella, and she got the last two tickets. Let's go in.
35: Well, if that's the reason she locked you out, you deserve it.
33: Babs, open that door. Peg, let me in.
35: Oh, all right. Come on in before you wake up the whole neighborhood.
4: Peg, why do you hate me?
35: Why? Why? You ask me why?
4: I just did what you told me. You said I should be a gentleman. I only let Luella get in front of me because you said, go ahead, Riley.
35: I wanted you to go ahead and get your tickets.
4: Oh, I didn't know. I thought, all right, I was wrong for once. Forgive me, Peg.
35: Forgive you? You get me in to see that ballet, and then maybe in a couple of years I'll forgive you.
4: Yeah, but they're sold out. I tried everywhere. I can't get two tickets.
33: Must it be the ballet? There's all kinds of dancing. I'll tell you what. I'll take you to see Lily St. Cyr, huh?
2: Oh!
4: But what did I say?
33: Peg, wait! Don't... Peg, open this door! Peg, open up! That bedroom is as much mine as it is yours!
0: What's the matter with you today, Ranny?
4: Oh, nothing, Gillis.
0: Trouble at home? I bet that's what it is. Trouble with the spouse frau.
4: Oh. No, it's nothing.
0: Come on, you can tell me about it.
4: Well, you know what happened in my house last night.
0: How should I know? I didn't step out of the house. Am I the kind of a guy who sits at home with a pair of binoculars, spying through my neighbor's Venetian blinds?
4: No.
0: So what happened?
4: Well, forget it.
0: Okay. How do you like sleeping on the couch?
4: Terrible.
33: Gillis, you saw.
0: It was better than television. Hey, what brought it on to the domestic disaster?
4: I don't want to discuss it.
0: Okay, suit yourself. What a schnook you was giving them seats to the Luella. Twice yet.
4: Gillis, just get me a couple of tickets for the ballet.
0: Impossible. Besides, Peg wouldn't go with you now.
4: Oh, sure she will. That's the only way I can square myself with her. I tried all over town, but they're sold out. She's just crazy about the ballet.
0: Yeah, Peg is the intellectual type. You always have trouble with that kind. Not my wife, Honeybee, knock wood. Even Hopalong Cassidy is too deep for her.
4: I would only get her in to see that ballet tonight, but...
0: Yeah, but if they're sold out... Holy smoke, why didn't I think of it before?
4: What?
0: Maybe it ain't too late.
4: Well, I can get into the ballet?
0: I think so. You see, I don't think Peg would go for it.
4: Well, tell me anyway, please, Gillis, huh? Please.
0: Well, you know my nephew, Marvin? Yeah. He sees all the ballets and operas free of charge from the best location in the theater, right on the stage.
4: On a stage? Yeah.
0: He carries a spear. You know, he's an extra in the crowd scenes. He gets $2 a performance and sees the whole show free, gratis, for nothing.
4: Well, could he get me and Peg in as extras just for tonight?
0: Why, sure. He's in charge of hiring all the college boys. But you think Peg will go for this?
4: Well, sure, she's stage struck. Besides, I'm desperate.
0: Well, let's go down to the theater. Marvin's there now.
4: Yeah, come on, there ain't much time.
0: Okay.
4: Oh, Gillis, you're saving my marriage. And someday I hope I can do the same for you.
0: Please, don't do me no favors.
4: But I gotta talk to her.
3: Well, Mother doesn't want to talk to you, Dad.
4: Tell her it's important.
3: It's no use, Daddy. Goodbye.
4: No, wait, don't hang up. Tell her I can get her in to see the ballet.
3: You can't?
4: Yes.
3: You mean that, Daddy?
4: Well, sure, I'm down at the theater now, but there ain't much time. Put her on. Hurry up.
3: Oh, just a minute. Riley. If this is another one of your jokes,
4: Peg,
3: I don't...
4: it's no joke. We're going to see the ballet tonight.
3: Where are we going to sit? In Luella's lap?
4: Grab a cab and get down here right away.
3: Where did you get seats?
4: I'm getting in through connections. But you got to get right down to the theater.
3: But it's still early.
4: I know, but there's no time. I'll explain when you get here. Now, believe me, tonight you're going to see that ballet.
3: Oh, all right. I'm a fool to do it, but I'll give you one more chance. And remember, this is your last chance.
33: Peg, here I am over here. Peg.
2: Oh, my, what a crowd.
4: Well, what took you so long? Come on, in this way.
2: But I couldn't get a cab.
4: What are you all dressed up for with an evening gown? Where'd you get that fur coat?
2: Well, I borrowed it from Mrs. Morris. Why shouldn't I get dressed up? Well, that's part of the fun of going to the theater.
4: Yeah, well, all right, never mind. Come on.
2: Well, look at you. Well, you're wearing a sweatshirt. You can't go into the theater like that.
4: Don't worry, I'll get dressed backstage.
2: Backstage?
4: Yeah.
2: I don't understand. Aren't we going in through the front?
4: No, I gotta see the guy who's getting us in. Come on this way.
2: Oh, dear, I hope you know what you're doing.
4: Don't worry, right in here.
33: Okay, take that flat over there.
4: Marvin! Hey, Marvin, she's here.
6: Well, it's about time. Hello, Mrs. Riley. Well, all right, line up with the others. Get your costumes and positions for Mr. Vyshinsky. Do exactly what he says. Mr. Vyshinsky, we're ready for you.
7: Coming soon.
2: Riley, what did he mean, costumes and positions?
4: Peg, I think the time has come to take you in my confidence. we're going to be extras.
2: What?
4: Yeah, we put on a costume and we'll be right on stage.
2: Is this how you take me to the ballet?
4: Yeah, but Peg, it'll be fun. You always said you'd like to be on the stage and you'll see everything perfect. It's better than a front row seat.
2: Well, you know, it might be fun at that.
4: Ah, that girl.
2: It's really exciting being backstage.
4: Oh, you're a trooper, Peg. You've got grease paint in your veins.
2: What are we going to be?
4: I don't know yet. Oh, here comes the guy.
0: All right, please, everybody. Please, attention, please. Get your costumes from wardrobe, and then I, Vyshinsky, will give you instructions for positions. Hurry up it.
4: Where do we get the spears?
0: Spears? What spears? There's no spears in ballet. This ballet, Le Coq d'Or.
4: Cockeyed door.
0: It's carnival scene. Here, you four, you be clowns. You be Harlequin, you be Columbine. You six peasants, you soldiers. There's how many left?
4: Me and my wife, just the two of us.
0: You together?
4: Yeah, we're together.
2: At the moment.
0: It's good. I got something special.
4: Oh, boy.
0: Here, lady, put on this. Gentlemen, put on this.
4: This?
0: Hurry up it!
4: Well, Peg, let's put it on.
2: You expect me to put on a thing like this?
4: Now, Peg, if you want to see the ballet...
2: How can I see the ballet wearing a horse's head?
4: Well, what are you squawking about? Look at the part I gotta wear.

0: All right, everybody. Over to your finishing. Lasers. Remember, first comes clowns, then soldiers, then horse. Hurry up it.
1: Peg, where are you?
2: Where do you think I am? Right in front of you.
3: It's so dark in this here, horse. Peg, don't be mad at me, please. I didn't know. Oh, no, don't cry, Peg.
2: I'm not crying. I'm laughing.
3: You're not mad.
2: Oh, how can I be? This whole thing's so ridiculous. You and me and this horse.
3: And you forgive me, Peggy?
2: Oh, I guess so.
3: Oh, Peggy, you're so sweet.
0: On stage, everybody.
3: Oh, happy birthday. And giddy up.

0: Pabst Blue Ribbon invites you to join us again next week to hear The Life of Riley, starring William Bendix as Riley. The script is by Reuben Shipp and Alan Lipscott. Music by Lou Kosloff. Mrs. Riley is Paula Winslow. Gillis is John Brown. Babs is Barbara Eiler. Luella is Shirley Mitchell. The Life of Riley is produced by Irving Brecker. This is Harry Von Zell, hoping that you enjoyed our show tonight and will be with us next week. Bye.
1: 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The William Bendix's Chester TV version, though, aired from 1953 until 1958, and for many more years in reruns. On TV, though, Bendix's supporting cast changed. It was Marjorie Reynolds, not Paula Winslow, as Peg. Lugene Sanders was Babs, and Wesley Morgan as Junior. I'm Greg Bell, and up next on When Radio Was More Comedy, we'll visit with The Couple Next Door, right after this break.
2: I am the Whistler, and I know many things, for I walk by night. 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
4: I said move.
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0: The Couple Next Door, written by Peg Lynch and starring Peg Lynch and Alan Bunce.

0: I got it. Hello. Oh, hi, Eleanor. Huh? Oh, I don't know. Just a second. She's wrapping Christmas present. Yeah, wait a minute. Honey, you going to be home tomorrow?
1: Oh, yes, all day. A million things to do. Who is it?
0: Yeah, she is, Eleanor. Leaving? For where? Oh? No, I didn't know that. Oh, aren't you lucky? Well, look, if I don't see you, Merry Christmas to you and Fred. Huh? Yeah. Oh. Yeah, all right, I'll tell her. Okay, Eleanor. Goodbye. I didn't know Fred and Eleanor were going to Florida for Christmas.
1: I told you that. Oh. They're spending Christmas with her brother.
0: Oh, no, I didn't know. She's dropping over tomorrow before they go with something.
1: Dropping over with something?
0: Yeah. Why, didn't we plan to give them anything?
1: No!
0: Oh, well, I don't know. It's what she said.
1: Oh, that is so typical of Eleanor. Now, we all agreed at Bridge Club not to exchange Christmas presents this year. You and I were just going to exchange with Myra and George this year.
0: Well, can't be helped now. She wants to leave the keys, too.
1: Oh, what keys?
0: Keys to the house, I suppose, so we can keep an eye on it while they're gone. She's dropping over early in the morning.
1: Oh. Well, what'll we do? We've got to have something for them if they have something for us.
0: Now, look. The spirit of Christmas is giving, not exchanging. If you decide not to exchange and Eleanor still wants to give us something, can't we just accept it graciously and say thank you?
1: Well, it's a beautiful thought, but just the same, everyone expects it. We gave the Wilsons those lovely bookends last year, and we thought it was very funny. They just sent us a card. Oh, well, we have got to have something to give Eleanor.
0: All right, calm down.
1: Well, it makes me so mad when you agree with somebody not to exchange, and you think they mean it, and then they turn around and give you something, and you have nothing for them.
0: Look,
1: you know?
0: It's only quarter of eight. The stores are still open. I can tear down here to the shopping center and pick up something, if you give me an idea what the heck to get.
1: An idea? Heavens, I don't know what to get them.
0: Well, we must have 100 of these gift suggestion booklets around here. Where are they?
1: It makes me so mad when people do this. And, you know, somebody always does. Every year, somebody always
0: Let's have
1: does.
0: A spare present on hand. I've always said...
1: All right. How much do you think we ought to spend?
0: I don't know.
1: How much do you think they spent on us?
0: Oh, golly, I haven't the faintest idea.
1: Oh, really, I don't know why Eleanor did this.
0: Now, stop worrying about why she did it. She did it. Now, find the gift suggestion booklets. Let's go through them. I've got exactly 1 hour and 15 minutes to get down to the stores and buy something.

0: What's wrong with giving Eleanor and Fred an ashtray? Nice ashtray.
1: Now, look through those other booklets. We ought to give them something unusual, so it'll look as though we planned to give them something.
0: Well, here's a power-driven lawnmower. That's unusual. It's also $210.
1: Oh, don't be silly. How about steak knives?
0: Ah, they certainly have steak knives. Fred lives in the backyard all summer cooking those charcoal steaks. Mm. Hey, how about a basket of assorted things, you know, cheeses and all that? They look nice. Prices range from $3.50 to
1: $39.50. Oh, no, the boxes for $3.50 look so dinky, it doesn't look as though you're giving anything. And the expensive ones have things like pickled walnuts and smoked guinea hen. I mean,
0: Hey, how about a carved ivory Chinese back scratcher? That's unusual. Huh?
1: Oh, dear.
0: Well, how about a book? Fred likes books on trout fishing.
1: Be nice for Eleanor. She doesn't go trout fishing.
0: Yeah, she can learn. Well, give her some bath powder.
1: Oh, I can't give her bath powder.
0: Well, she takes a bath, doesn't she?
1: Bath powder is the kind of thing that when you get it, you know perfectly well the other person couldn't think of anything else to give you.
0: And she would be so right. I'll get it. Oh, here's something for the man or woman who has everything, honey. Solid gold front door key with his initials and diamonds and rubies. Honey, how about that? That's unusual. And something they could both use, matter of fact. What do you think? It's only $3,350.
1: Oh, answer the phone.
0: Because we probably couldn't get the initials put on by tomorrow morning anyhow, so that's not a very... Hello? Huh? Oh. Oh, all right. Fine. Okay, Eleanor. Fine. Goodbye.
1: What?
0: She won't have time to drop by tomorrow morning. She's coming over now.
1: Now?
0: Yeah, now.
1: What do we do? If she's got something for us, we've got to have something for them right now.
0: We'll have to wrap up something we bought for somebody else. There, what's that?
1: A copper chafing dish. You can't take that. I bought it especially for Myra. It's exactly what she wants.
0: Well, what else have we got?
1: Oh, dear, here's the sweater we bought for your mother, the bedroom slippers for Uncle Bob. Oh, I've mailed everything. I've just mailed everything.
0: Now, look, it'll only take Eleanor a few minutes to get here. We better wrap up that chafing dish.
1: I spent $14.95 for that. I don't think we should spend that much on Eleanor and Fred. It's hardly just a little something.
0: Darling, we have no choice. If you want something wrapped up by the time she gets here, now, come on. Help wrap it up. Is this the box?
1: Oh, honestly, I bought that especially for Myra. She wanted a copper chafing dish. What does she think if I give it to Eleanor?
0: Find some paper, will you? Paper. Hurry up. Buy Myra another chafing dish.
1: I can't give Myra and Eleanor the same thing. They'd think it was very funny. They'd know perfectly well that I... Oh, not that paper. Oh, honey, that's my good 50-cent paper I bought to wrap your present
0: in. Never mind. Now, hurry up, will you? Get some scotch tape. Scotch tape.
1: Oh, it's here somewhere under this mountain of wrappings. Wait a minute. Oh, I can't find any. Really, after all I said to Eleanor about not exchanging, you know.
0: Oh,
1: what's the matter? What is it?
0: The paper doesn't reach. It's 1 inch too narrow.
1: Oh, well, now, wait a minute. I've got some extra large-size Christmas wrapping paper here someplace. Get out of the way. Just get out of the way, will you?
0: Well, you better step on it. I'm telling you, she'll be here in less than 10 minutes.
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9: Thurgood Marshall was born in Baltimore and was a huge figure in the American Civil Rights Movement. As a child, Marshall developed an interest in the law when his father, William, took him to observe legal arguments at local courts. At the dinner table each night, Thurgood's father would challenge every statement his son made in an effort to sharpen his argumentative skills. After graduating from Howard University's School of Law, he worked as a lawyer, gaining national attention by winning Brown v. Board of Education, which found school segregation unconstitutional. In 1967, he was the first African-American appointed to the Supreme Court. Over his career, Marshall fought for legal protection, individual rights, equality, and justice, serving for 24 years and retiring in 1991.
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12: What I believe it takes to make a great steak is getting a good cut of meat, having the right thickness, and getting a good bark on it. 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The dry rub we do make in-house, a little bit of salt, brown sugar, and then the other seasonings are our secret mix. I've been in the food industry for over 30 years. My name is William Dell. I'm the food and beverage director here at the Sunset in the Heights Casino.
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0: Car just turned in the drive. Now, have you got the ribbon tied?
1: Oh, no, of course. Well, when you try to rush, you
0: what
1: can't
0: about a card?
1: Anything.
0: A card.
1: Huh? Oh, card. Yes,
0: I'll tie the ribbon on. You go write the card.
1: Write
0: you do
1: the
0: it.
1: Card, write the yeah. card, card. Of course,
0: hurry
1: I can't
0: now.
1: Find anything
0: oh.
1: here. Well, here's a card. Here's a gardener. Where's the pen? Pan. Have you got a pen?
0: Oh,
1: pan,
0: yes,
1: pan.
0: Here, honestly. Now, look, don't ruin the
1: no,
0: point now.
1: When
0: see,
1: you get
0: here.
1: The bow tied, put it on the hall table yeah. so it looks as though we had it all ready for. Oh, what'll I say to what to? Can't even think of their names.
0: Oh, Eleanor and Fred.
1: Oh, Eleanor
0: for heaven's sakes, with love. That's
1: with
0: enough.
1: With love, yes. Honestly,
0: boy,
1: all this rushing around
0: some
1: here.
0: Some package, I'm telling you. It looks as though it's been wrapped up by a 2-year-old and
1: love.
0: Then kicked around.
1: Merry Christmas, fluff up the bow a little bit. Now, here's the card. Put it on top. Now, I'll go out in the kitchen, and when she comes in, you can sort of call them, you know, look who's here, you know, that sort of thing, and I'll come in casually so it won't look as though we've been rushing around frantically. Hurry up now. Put it on the hall table.
0: Yeah, I am, boy. I hope she's not looking through the window, all I gotta say. Well, hi, Eleanor. Come on in.
13: Oh, I can't stay but a minute. I'm on my way to the kennels to leave the dogs while we're gone.
0: Oh, yeah. Golly, you know, I think dogs get awfully lonesome in kennels. Can't you take them with you?
13: Oh, not in the car all the way to Florida. But we certainly appreciate your taking care of these. Where'll I put them?
0: Put what?
13: The birds.
0: Birds?
13: The parakeets. Oh, didn't she tell you? I asked weeks ago if you folks would take care of them while we were gone.
0: No, she didn't, as a matter of fact. Well, sure, of course, Eleanor. We're very glad to. I mean, what's that you got there, a bird cage?
13: Oh, yes. I keep them covered up. It's cold out. Now, shall I just set them on the coffee table? You want to bring in the stand? It's just outside the door.
0: Oh, yeah. I'll get the stand. Just set them right there, Eleanor. That's fine.
13: And many thanks for taking care of them.
0: Yeah.
13: I must run. Fred and I have so much to do, but I hope you have a Merry Christmas.
0: Oh, well, thank you, Eleanor. You too,
1: Fred. My gracious, I thought I heard voices.
0: Dear, Eleanor.
13: Hello, dear. Sorry I can't stay longer, but Merry Christmas.
1: Oh, Merry Christmas to you, dear, and have a wonderful trip.
13: Oh, I know we will. Of course, Fred and I are rushing around. So much to do at the last minute.
1: Sure, I'll
0: dear.
1: Bet you do, my goodness. And you... What's the matter?
0: Nothing, dear. Nothing. Oh. Why?
1: Well, you tell Fred we certainly wish him a merry... You jabbed your elbow right in my ribs. What are you doing?
0: Nothing, honey. No, sorry. I'm trying to put my cigarette...

0: You said you would.
1: Oh, yes, yes. Of course. Yes. I just forgot for a minute, Elmer.
0: I phoned and said I was bringing them. Didn't he tell you?
1: Oh, yes.
0: You're sure you don't mind taking care of them?
1: Oh, no, not at all.
0: But you shouldn't have given me a present.
1: Well, it's just a little something.
0: Thank you, dear. And Merry Christmas. I must run.
2: Well,
1: Merry Christmas,
2: have a nice
1: dear.
2: Trip, the
1: yes,
2: two
1: have
2: of
1: a
2: you.
1: Good
2: Goodbye.
1: Bye.
2: Bye. Well, don't look at me. Look, you didn't have to give her the present. I tried to give you the high sign, but like all women, when you try to signal them on the QT, they say in a loud voice, "What's the matter?"
1: What exactly did Eleanor say when she phoned this evening?
2: Well, I don't know. I don't remember exactly.
1: Well, you think. Honestly, a $14.95 chafing dish. I want to know exactly what she said.
2: Look, there is no sense you're going on about it all evening.
1: When Eleanor phoned, you told me she said she was bringing over a present.
2: Well, can't we drop the subject?
1: I gave her a $14.95 chafing dish. Now, not that I don't like her. I do. And she's been wonderful to me. She's always offering to take care of Bobby when I have to go somewhere. But I know Eleanor. She was upset I gave her something when we agreed not to exchange. And with all she's got to do, I know she's wondering frantically right now what she can give me.
2: When she called tonight, she said she was dropping over with the house keys and the things for us, something like that. She said it in this giggly way people do when they have a present for you, you know.
1: Yes, I know how she'd say it. Well, did she leave the house keys?
2: Oh, no. No, she didn't. Look, you better call and remind her.
1: Of course, I don't know why they'd ask us to keep an eye on their house. We're so far away. Why didn't she ask one of her neighbors?
2: Well, I don't know. I don't know. It's what she said. I'm bringing over a pair of keys, she said. I suppose to the front and back door, so... A
1: pair of keys?
2: Yeah.
1: Parakeets!
2: Huh?
1: Parakeets, not pair of keys! Oh, for heaven's sakes, how could you...
2: All right.
1: Really?
2: All right, parakeet, Jeff.
1: Honey,
2: okay.
1: What is the matter with you?
2: I don't know. I'm sorry. I never thought...
1: Oh, parakeet. I guess as you said, dear, the spirit of Christmas is giving, not exchanging.
2: Yeah.

0: The Couple Next Door is written by Peg Lynch and stars Peg Lynch and Alan Bunce with Dorothy Duckworth and is produced by Walter Hart. This is Stuart Metz, inviting you to listen again tomorrow for The Couple Next Door.
1: A Christmas-themed episode of The Couple Next Door from December 16th of 1958. Well, I'm Greg Bell, and earlier we had Paula Winslow as Chester's wife, Peg, on The Life of Riley. And my question this time about her TV work. In 1965, she appeared in a couple episodes of a quirky comedy starring Jerry Van Dyke, with Ann Southern as the voice of his reincarnated mother. Can you name it? I'll have the answer and then wrap up when radio was right after this.
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2: 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Visa's Mark Nelson, head of consumer payment products, says Visa recently announced 7 new and exciting technologies. Mark shared a couple with me here.
3: But we've introduced a flexible credential whereby a single card can be what you want it to be depending on the transaction type. 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We also announced a thing called a data token, which allows the customer to get a little bit more control in terms of where they want to share their data. So if they want to share data with a third party, they can enable a better shopping experience all through AI. And it's a way in which the consumers can have a little bit more control over who they share their data with.
2: More info is at Visa.com. 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
4: 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Before the break, we were talking about a 1965 television comedy series, which starred Jerry Van Dyke, with Ann Southern as his mother. 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The series name, My Mother, the Car. I'm Greg Bell, and that'll do it this time around. 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
7: New strikes. I'm Deborah Valentine, Fox News. The U.S. launching new airstrikes against Iran in retaliation for Iran strikes. Fox's Chanley Painter has the latest.
8: The U.S. military launching new additional strikes on Iranian sites around the Strait of Hormuz. Officials say it's in response to continued Iranian aggression, including a drone launch against the U.S. base in Bahrain and 2 ship attacks in the vital waterway. Tonight's strikes targeted Iranian air defenses, drone storage facilities, and surface-to-air missile systems. Iran's military saying it targeted U.S. assets in Kuwait and Bahrain with missiles and drones. The latest round of fighting is further straining an already fragile ceasefire and long-term peace talks. And President Trump issuing an ominous warning saying, quote, there may come a point when we are no longer able to be reasonable and will be forced to complete the job. He goes on to say, if that happens, Iran will no longer exist.
7: This also comes as Israel and Lebanon signed a ceasefire framework brokered by the U.S. Part of the new ceasefire agreement between Israel and Lebanon includes Hezbollah disarmament. Israel's ambassador to the United Nations, Danny Dunan, joining Fox News Live, explains the agreement's implementation.
9: We need the Lebanese army to deploy and to assume those positions. So it will be a gradual process. And at the end of this process, hopefully, if the implementation will be successful, we will not see Hezbollah next to our border. That is the most crucial point for us.
7: The U.S. helped broker the agreement. Donations and supplies pouring into a donation center in Doral, Florida for earthquake-ravaged Venezuela. This Venezuelan man is there volunteering.
10: I'm here because I need to support my people. 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
7: The back-to-back quakes have claimed over 1,400 lives. 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
7: An investigation is underway into California Governor Gavin Newsom's finances. It's over allegations that he and his wife may be involved in several pay-to-play schemes. Fox's Max Gordon has more on these allegations from L.A.
15: The official information about the investigation is scarce, and the Department of Justice still hasn't publicly acknowledged it. Still, this is what Governor Newsom had to say about what's going on.
16: They're demanding records. They're abusing the grand jury process, digging through years and years of random documents. Donald Trump isn't just coming after me because of my mean tweets. He's coming after me because I'm considering running for president.
15: While Newsom alleges that the investigation is purely political, and according to reporting from the California Post, there have been numerous instances where donors, tribal leaders, and business executives received political appointments shortly before or after they made contributions to Newsom-linked political and charitable organizations.
7: Newsom's wife released a statement saying there were, quote, no boundaries to what Donald Trump will do to get his way, unquote. President Trump is Saturday announcing his pick to lead ICE Immigration and Customs Enforcement. Fox's Carmen Roberts reports.
17: President Trump says he's tapping former Oklahoma State Trooper and ex-Marine Lance Schroyer to lead Immigration and Customs Enforcement. Posting on Truth Social, the president called Schroyer a patriot with decades of experience locking up the worst of the worst. The agency has not had a Senate-confirmed director since 2017. Amid bitter political clashes over immigration enforcement. If confirmed, Schroyer would take over as backlash continues to grow over the president's crackdown. Carmen Roberts, Fox News.
7: Former acting ICE director Todd Lyons resigned in April. Lyons' departure months after the fatal shooting of Renee Good and Alex Preddy during anti-ICE unrest in Minneapolis. I'm Deborah Valentine. This is Fox News.
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4: 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Let's head back to November 6th of 1948.
21: 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I get 10 a day in expenses from a detective bureau run by a guy named Anthony J. Lyon. They call me the Lion's Eye.
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0: It's suite 308 in the Cosmopolitan building on 7th near Olive. The letters on the door say, International Detective Bureau, Anthony J. Lyon, President. They used to be in gold, but the Lyon scraped them off one day and made some kind of a deal with Fort Knox. Oh, it isn't much of an office. One room the size of a cigar box, and it smells about the same. There's an overstuffed chair in one corner with a loose spring that's a menace. Right over it, there's a crack in the ceiling. But the Lyon doesn't seem to mind. He says the place is rigged for comfort. Well, that's where I was at 5:25 last Wednesday night. The Lyon was sitting behind the desk looking at himself in a mirror. What he saw should have scared him. A pair of shoe-button eyes mounted in a head like a Spanish onion.
1: You know, Regan, I don't feel like I used to.
0: Neither do the Republicans.
1: Think I've got that middle-age look.
0: Just the spread.
1: It's getting a little scarce on top.
0: Change your shampoo.
1: I shouldn't be getting bald at my age. I'm only 39.
0: Your addition is kind of bad, isn't it?
1: I guess it's because I got so much worry. None of this business takes a lot out of a man.
0: Takes more out of your clients.
1: They get good service at reasonable rates.
0: Well, I've heard the commercial.
1: Regan, cancel all arrangements for tonight. You're going to be busy.
0: Doing what?
1: That's the trouble with you, young man. Too hasty. Learn how to relax, like me.
0: Tell that to your ulcer.
1: Ever hear of a lady named Hazel Carr?
0: No.
1: Well, you're going to. She's a businesswoman, and we've got business with her.
0: What kind?
1: Later.
0: When?
1: Anthony J. Lyon, International Detective. Yeah. 1302 Beechwood. Right away, Mrs. Carr. Okay, there's the kickoff, Regan.
0: Who's playing?
1: You and a red-headed guy. Hop over to this address and hide behind a tree or something.
0: I forgot my beard.
1: You'll see a red-headed guy coming out of the house in about 45 minutes. Get a real good look at him.
0: Why?
1: He's the guy you're going to study, so you'll know him anytime you see him.
0: Where does Hazel Carr fit?
1: She's inside the house. After you spot the guy, go in and see her.
0: Fill in the rest.
1: She'll give you all you got to know. Now get moving and stay on the ball.
0: I work for you. How can I get off? Well, I left the Lyon sitting there and I drove out to the Beechwood address. It turned out to be a corner house stuck on the top of a hill, and it figured a good rain would wash it down the drain. Well, I parked across the street and lit a cigarette. Watched a kid on a bicycle throwing newspapers. His aim was real good. He got them all on the roof. I watched him finish the block, and that's when my knee action began to suffer. A heavy guy in a trench coat had his foot on my running board. He had a big face, and he turned it sideways and stuck it in the window.
2: What's the matter, buddy? Out of gas?
0: No, my foot fell asleep.
2: Oh. How about a light? Want a light?
0: Got one.
2: Okay. Out of fluid, anyway.
0: Well, pull your head out of here before you lose it.
2: It's all right. I always carry a spare.
0: Come on, beat it, Buster. You spoil my view.
2: Oh. Peeking, huh?
0: Maybe.
2: You say maybe. I say yes.
0: All right. What do you want?
2: Same as you. You're looking? I'm looking.
0: Whose side you on?
2: Depends.
0: On what?
2: Whose side you're on. See ya.
0: That was when the front door of the car house opened and 6 feet of pinstripe gray came out on the sidewalk. His 200 pounds was topped off with a bush of red hair, and he had a face to match. It had a flushed look, like a high school boy at a burlesque show. He started down the street. The guy in the trench coat crossed over to the other side and moved after him, kind of slow. Then they disappeared around the corner. Well, he was playing his hand, I was playing mine. I climbed out of my car and walked up to the door of the car place. The bell sounded like something that should have been in Buckingham, but the woman who answered wasn't any queen.
3: Yes?
0: My name's Regan, International Detective Bureau.
3: Oh, Lyon's Arm. Please come in, Mr. Regan. I'm Hazel Carr.
0: All right.
3: You saw him, I suppose.
0: The redhead?
3: Rather large, isn't he?
0: The Dons are missing a bet.
3: Sit down, Mr. Regan. May I offer you something?
0: I'll try a story.
3: We'll get to that in a moment.
0: What's wrong with right now?
3: We have other things to discuss. You have a dark suit, I suppose.
0: Yeah, I got it on.
3: Well, get it pressed. You're going out tonight, Mr. Regan.
0: I'm already booked.
3: Then disappoint her. You see, from now on, you're working for me.
0: Come on, strike a match, lady. I don't like the dark.
3: You're going to meet the 710 at the Union Station. My daughter Phyllis is coming in. She's been at an Eastern school getting finished.
0: How'd she turn out?
3: Just a vacation. She's dying to see Hollywood. She should have a young man.
0: Well, I'm no escort bureau.
3: I want more than an escort for Phyllis. I want a man with authority.
0: He play that rough?
3: That redhead you saw. He thinks he's in love with her.
0: We all make mistakes.
3: But he's impetuous. Follows her all over. He even threatened her. He says he'll kill her and himself if she doesn't marry him.
0: Well, either way, he loses.
3: I don't care about him. It's Phyllis that worries me. She's so young. But I don't want her to know that things are so bad she needs protection. You must remember that.
0: Maybe she'll figure it out herself.
3: Don't let her. Anyway, I've wired her that a young man was going to meet her at the train to show her around. A nice young man. Can you act the part?
0: I'll try.
3: I'll see that you do.
0: Who's that boy out in front in the trench coat?
3: I don't know what you mean.
0: Okay. Anything else?
3: I made your reservations for dinner dancing at the Grove. Now show her a good time.
0: You're paying the bills.
3: And keep her occupied until I figure out a way to get rid of that redhead.
0: Murder might work.
3: Think about it. Call me after you pick her up.
0: Sure.
3: Now, you better go.
0: Okay.
3: Oh, Mr. Regan.
0: Yeah?
3: Here.
0: What's this?
3: Emily Post. Read up on your manners.
0: Well, I figured she wasn't telling everything, but it was her play. I headed for my place to clean up before meeting the train, and it took a little time bucking traffic on Franklin. At Gower, I played tag with a truck driver trying hard to crease my fenders. It was about 6:15 when I pulled to a stop in front of my apartment. When I opened the door, I smelled cigar smoke. Somebody was over for a slumber party. A short, stocky guy with a stub crammed in his face was sleeping on the bed. He must have been having a real good dream because he was tough to wake up. Hey, come on, buddy, hey. Come on, the alarm just went off.
4: Oh, hiya, Regan. Guess I dozed off waiting for you.
0: Pajamas in the top drawer.
4: How are you? Like a scratch. Yeah, no, kind of late last night.
0: You should have stayed home today.
4: Had to see you.
0: What for?
4: You know what's a pretty crummy mattress you got.
0: Well, I'll put in for a beauty rest.
4: Yeah. Do that, Regan.
0: All right, punk, let's get to it.
4: Ease off, Pilgrim. I'm still shaking the sand out.
0: Well, get up and start talking.
4: Easy. Name's Mo. I'm a friend.
0: Convince me.
4: I'm going to. Hey, you got something to drink around?
0: Maybe after the talk.
4: I get.
0: Who sent you?
4: Your insurance company.
0: I'm paid up.
4: And not in the collection department.
0: What else they got?
4: Friendly service, goodwill. Getting close to Christmas.
0: Yeah, I'll send you a card.
4: Don't want no card. Just want the pleasure of knowing I did you a service.
0: Name the kind.
4: Guys going to meet trains have accidents sometimes.
0: Santa Fe's not going to like you.
4: But I figure you will. Giving you how to stay healthy.
0: My doctor tells me vitamins.
4: Mo says it's a wrong dope. Skip the train and take in a show.
0: I don't like popcorn.
4: It'd pay you to learn.
0: You want
4: to
0: tell me why?
4: You got enough. How about that drink, friend?
0: You didn't earn it.
4: Suit yourself, Peter. But being nice is really a knack with me. I'm pretty nasty.
0: That won't get you an argument.
4: I'd even hit a guy 2 feet shorter than me.
0: Yeah, I'm turning pale.
4: That's a good color for you, Regan. Stay that way.
0: He chewed on a cigar a couple of times, and then he went out to find a spittoon. Oh, the whole thing had a crummy look, like a box of stale crackers. I tried to figure whether he was working for the redhead or grubbing around on his own, but not enough scenes were in to make it a full picture. Well, the car woman was writing the checks, and I was still trying. So I cleaned up, threw on some fresh clothes, and made it to the Union Station a little after 7. The super chief was just coming in. The station master, who walked with a slight list, took her name and said he'd bring her to me. And then I fought my way to the restaurant, and the waiter brought me a cup of coffee. He was a skinny little guy with a lot of neck muscles. I guess he got that way from talking so much.
5: Are you going someplace, mister?
0: Just been.
5: Oh, got fun?
0: It wasn't bad.
5: Sugar?
0: No, thanks.
5: Oh, that's no good for you anyway. Gives you diabetes. You know, mister, I gotta go someplace myself sometime.
0: I got a suggestion.
5: I've been working here 12 years, yeah. People come, people go. Pete Broidy stays on forever. Hey, cream?
0: No.
5: That's just as well. It's sour. You know the farthest place I ever go, mister? That first door to the right.
3: Are you Mr. Regan?
0: Yeah.
3: I believe you're waiting for me.
0: You got a name?
3: Phyllis Carr.
0: That'll do.
3: Well, the darling, aren't you going to ask me to sit down?
0: You can handle that yourself.
3: Thank you.
0: Where's your baggage?
3: We'll have to pick it up.
5: Are you going someplace, lady?
3: I just got in.
5: I've been figuring on going someplace myself. I was just telling your friend here.
0: Get her some coffee. Get it.
5: Okay. I'm just being friendly.
3: Yeah, I'm going to adore it here. Town full of mashers.
0: You'll get along.
3: I'm much older than I look, you know.
0: Carry a sign.
3: Well, you don't seem very happy with me. I'm dreadfully sorry. You're much better than I expected.
0: Your mother thought different.
3: Oh, she's a dear. I thought at first she might pick me one of those children from UCLA.
0: Well, they'll grow up.
3: But darling, who can wait that long? I want to have fun while I'm young.
0: Look, what kind of school do you go to?
3: All girls.
0: Well, that explains a little.
3: And it's very progressive.
5: Here's your coffee, lady.
3: Oh, thank you so much.
5: Ah, don't mention it, lady. Like I was telling your friend here before.
3: Where are you going, Mr. Regan?
5: I figured on going...
0: No, not you. Me. Me.
5: Oh.
0: To phone your mother.
3: Say hello to the dear for me.
0: I'm going
3: to
0: say a lot more. Now, you sit right there till I get back.
3: Oh, whatever you say, darling. I'll be making myself more beautiful.
0: Save that for the redhead.
3: Where'd you hear about him?
0: News gets around.
3: You're more my type.
0: You better settle for UCLA. You don't want to wind up an old maid. Well, it wasn't appealing. Nursemaid to a junior miss, trying hard to work up a sweat. The curtain wasn't down, but I was ready to call off the show. I scratched around for a nickel, and I found the phone booth between the newsstand and a broom closet. There was some old gal inside with a waffle for a hat having a private filibuster. When she finished, I went in and started to dial Hazel Carr. That's when I spotted that redhead in the pinstripe working his way through the crowd. He had an eager look, like an English setter flushing quail. I threw the receiver back on the hook and started for Phyllis. As soon as I stepped out of the booth, the thunder broke. Somebody threw two slugs into the redhead and his light went out. The crowd began to gather, so I went back for Phyllis. It was hard going. I was moving against the grain.
6: Hey, watch out where you're going.
7: What?
6: I heard a shot just to come out.
0: Look out.
5: Hey. Huh? Hey, you. Some excitement outside. Hey, mister.
0: Call homicide.
5: I've been working here 12 years, seen a lot of things.
0: Where'd she go?
5: One day a whack chased the major all over the place.
0: Oh, listen. Hey. Now, listen. That blonde sitting over in the corner with a high meter reading. Where'd she go?
5: You're spilling the cloth. Now, see what you done.
0: What happened to her?
5: Leave me alone.
0: Give it to me.
5: She went out.
0: When?
5: Well, just after you did.
0: Before or after the shots?
5: I don't remember.
0: Well, think.
5: Before. Yeah, before. I remember watching the way she walked.
0: She get a date?
5: She tried, but she said she was going steady with a red-headed guy.
0: Well, things weren't going to get any better at the Union Station. Homicide would be down there scratching around. So I used the back door of the restaurant, picked up my car, and went out to the Lions. When he opened the front door, he had a bottle of beer in one hand and a chicken sandwich in the other. He looked unhappy, like a beaver with a loose tooth.
1: Regan, where you been? I've been looking all over for you.
0: Did you try missing persons?
1: Called your place 3 times, nobody answered.
0: You knew I was working.
1: That's what I called you about. I got something to tell you.
0: Well, wait your turn.
1: What's the matter with you? In trouble again?
0: No, you are, big shot. Another bum client.
1: International detective never had a bum client.
0: Well, those two women just spoiled your record.
1: You've been drinking.
0: You better call homicide and get us off that hook and then turn back Carr's retainer.
1: Regan, what are you saying?
0: You heard me.
1: But it's unethical to return money when Anthony J. Lyon...
0: Oh, stop it, will you? You quit giving blood when you found out somebody'd pay for it.
1: You're out of line.
0: Every time you cut yourself, you make a beeline for the Red Cross to get it back.
1: International detectives under obligation to Mrs. Carr, and we're going to see it through.
0: All right. You hold her hand in the gas chamber.
1: What does that mean?
0: That's where she's going to be after the police get through.
1: What happened?
0: That redhead got himself a free ride to the morgue. It looks like her daughter, Phyllis Carr, called the play.
1: You're out of your mind. Look at this telegram.
0: Let me see.
1: It's from Phyllis Carr in New York. She just ran away from school with a Princeton man.
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0: Well, it all made sense, like a girdle on a Siamese twin. Started out with a redhead and a pinstripe and wound up a nursemaid job with a girl named Phyllis. While I'm in a phone booth, somebody throws a couple of sleeping pills at the redheaded guy. The smoke cleared and Red's doing the big sleep in Union Station and my date somewhere else. The Lion makes it a Sunday special with a telegram that says everything is off. Well, it didn't take 20/20 vision to see that the girl in the station was a substitute or the telegram was a phony. Well, it was easy to figure my next move. I went across the street and I found a booth way over in the corner. I was two drinks into the house when the skinny guy in the trench coat eased down beside me.
2: Hiya, Regan. Think it'll help?
0: You get around.
2: So do you.
0: Still following people?
2: I gave up.
0: You? You got something to say?
2: I'm just here for a friendly drink.
0: Try the bartender.
2: I like conversation.
0: What kind?
2: All kinds. Bourbon and water. I don't look so worried, Regan. I'll pay for my own.
0: You're going to make a night of it?
2: I can't. Got things to do. Got to find a man who shot a man.
0: What man?
2: The one I followed. The one you watched. Any idea?
0: Yeah.
2: Who?
0: You.
2: Bum joke, Regan.
0: Well, why'd you follow him?
2: My business. Besides, I lost him in a traffic jam.
16: Here, Mike.
2: Thanks. Well, here's to the newspapers. Seen this one yet with pictures? All about our friend. Fine murder story.
0: No, I work the crosswords.
2: Oh, give me crime and lots of it. You know why?
0: No, tell me why.
2: It's sin, and sin is here to stay.
0: All right, you said your piece.
16: Unknown assailant fires two shots into traveler at Union Station. Listening?
0: It's an old story.
16: Think so?
0: He got his red hair dirty on the floor.
16: Wrong caper.
0: Well, I'll catch up later.
16: This guy was different.
0: Oh.
16: Bald, like a boiled egg.
0: Crazy, give me that.
16: See what I mean? The guy in the picture ain't got red hair, got no hair.
0: What's your angle, Buster?
16: Like I said, I read papers. Why?
0: Thought maybe you belong to the Barbers Union. Well, it turned out to be an even trade. I took his newspaper, and he got my ice and the drink. Well, I went back to the office and sat down and tried to figure it out. It was all crazy, like an Eskimo with a popsicle. I started by calling Hazel Carr's house, but the nickel came back. The phone book gave a business address, so I drove out there. It was a pink stucco job out on Olympic, right after you pass Redondo. A red neon sign told you that Hazel Carr Incorporated specialized in hair pieces. Nobody answered up front, so I slipped around to the back door. The door opened into a workroom. I scratched a match. Somebody had been looking for something, and it wasn't dandruff. Every wig in the place was torn apart. It was just about then that I heard a step, and then a flashlight jumped out at me, and I smelled a cigar. It was Moe.
4: Hey, Regan.
0: Well, Sleeping Beauty.
4: I'm awake this time.
0: I'm impressed. Tell me more.
4: Stand still, Regan. This alarm clock goes off.
0: It's already rung.
4: I didn't do it.
0: Body in Union Station. Chamber of Commerce gets upset.
4: I'm from Florida.
0: Figure to bring up the orange crop?
4: Didn't do this either.
0: Spit out the seeds.
4: Regan, you're not friendly.
0: You got here first.
4: I'm here all the time.
0: No, you're trying too hard, Mo.
4: I work here. It's a serious business. We make billiard balls happy.
0: All right, so you work for Hazel Carr. Say something with hormones.
4: You're learning nothing that's not in the trades.
0: Why'd you snatch the redhead's toupee?
4: You make me tired of saying I didn't.
0: Couldn't meet his installments?
4: Look out, you'll get credit.
0: What's in that toupee?
4: Ask enough questions, Regan.
0: Relax, buddy. You'll burn out your coils.
4: You're in the way. I told you once.
0: I was born on a second honeymoon.
4: Well, happy birthday, Junior. Ooh!
0: I was lying face down in a pile of Santa Claus beards and yak tails. When I rolled over, there was the lion. He was shaking like a polar bear in a French bathing suit.
1: Wake up, Regan, wake up. Ooh. I could hire a detective for the price of you.
0: Get a midget and he'd starve to death.
1: We got a client, she needs you.
0: What are you, Silent Arrow?
1: I'm a nursemaid with you around, she called the office.
0: Gonna have another daughter?
1: I told you it's legitimate, she didn't know nothing about the phony.
0: Where is she now?
1: 1629 Locust Avenue, why?
0: She's in the middle of a smuggle.
1: You sure?
0: It adds up.
1: She pays the bill, she's straight.
0: How'd you meet her in the first place?
1: I got a right to a private life.
0: Not at your age. Oh, I left the lion standing here and I climbed in my car. I made a couple of right turns in the wrong zone, but I found the address all right. 1629 turned out to be a two-story Monterey number in the middle of what looked like a golf course. Hazel Carr owned this place, too. She must have been selling toupees to Crosby's whole stable. I parked the car and I headed for the lights that were on downstairs. I took the front steps two at a time. Well.
17: Wow. If it isn't UCLA.
0: I just got in from Berkeley.
17: Oh, don't be bitter.
0: I'm not. Where you been?
17: Jealous?
0: You're fickle.
17: Just when I'm in college.
0: Lucky student, buddy.
17: I didn't know you noticed.
0: Well, skip it. It was a lousy act anyway.
17: Good enough to fool you. Going somewhere?
0: I got a date.
17: If it's with Mrs. Carr, don't bother. I sent for you.
0: You better try again.
17: Your boss just got a phone call. Well, if I put on one act, I can put on another, can't I?
0: You didn't kill Red.
17: Not important.
0: Yes, it is. Come on back inside. We're going to have a threesome.
17: I like it better at the Zebra Room. We could find a dark place.
0: That'll come later.
17: I'm leaving.
0: No, you're not. Inside, sis.
17: You don't have to coax me.
0: Where is she? Mrs. Carr.
17: Look, it wasn't me. She's been dead a long time.
0: So's your alibi.
17: I've only been here for 5 minutes.
0: You're lying.
17: I'll make you listen to me.
0: Look out. Drop it. You pick up that gun and I'll break you in two.
17: Oh, stop it. Get me a drink. Some over there.
0: All right.
17: Look, I didn't kill him. Not either one of them.
0: Sure.
17: You don't believe anything.
0: Depends on the source. Here, this'll slow you down.
17: Thanks.
0: All right, now let's start talking.
17: You got me into it.
0: Mo?
17: Maybe.
0: Say yes.
17: Don't be personal.
0: You get me out of the way so he can plug the redhead and snatch the toupee.
17: Mo's impulsive, that's all. Forget about him.
0: But the toupee was empty, so the two of you have to scratch around some other places for it.
17: Shall I run my fingers through your hair?
0: Let's stick to the subject.
17: I wish you would.
0: Did the redhead know he was carrying an empty load?
17: Nobody did, except Mrs. Carr.
0: It was a smuggle, and she was holding out.
17: It's a mistake for a woman, don't you think?
0: They had a trio, and she wanted to sing solo.
17: The boys weren't smart like you are.
0: Maybe she was worried about her daughter. Maybe she wanted to go straight, and the boys didn't want her to.
17: You're wasting our time. Let me show you where I fit in.
0: No, you're on the wrong floor.
17: There's a way to fix everything.
0: You're an accessory.
17: I can become essential.
0: You'd get lipstick on my expense account.
17: Come here.
0: Oh, break it up, baby. You scratched around every place. You still can't find the goods.
17: I think I found it.
0: You figure the old lady used me as a safe deposit box?
17: Where else could it be?
0: All right, supposing I got it, what next?
17: Do I have to draw a diagram? We might as well be realistic about this thing.
0: What's it worth?
17: $50,000 of the white stuff.
0: I don't like to dream.
17: You look like you could use one. I'm extra.
4: Meet the contract player.
0: Yeah, this act figured a duet.
17: Mo.
4: You got a good memory.
17: Mo, baby,
4: Skip it. Stand still, Pilgrim.
17: I was trying to get it for you.
4: I heard the song. But Regan might like to hear the chorus.
17: Oh. Mr. Bet, Regan. You should grab an offer when it's hot.
4: Don't be sad, Pilgrim. She smiled at all the boys. Come on, let's get out of here. You'll look better with slow paralysis.
0: Well, I had about as much chance as a clean towel in the boarding house. When the muscle said move, I had to be polite. I guess he figured the car place was too crowded and he wanted new scenery. Well, we went out to the street, and he steered me for his car. It was a black job with white sidewalls, and there were two suitcases in the back seat. But all his bags weren't packed. He was missing a small package, and he had the idea it was over at my place. When we got there, it was about midnight, but it wasn't too late for him to go to work.
4: Now, isn't this better, Regan? Home sweet home.
0: I never liked it anyway.
4: Move.
0: I got a lease.
4: Those things can be broken. Want me to show you how?
0: Well, I'll struggle along.
4: You make things hard on yourself. Now do something the easy way. Get me the stuff.
0: You're wasting your time.
4: I got lots of it. You ain't.
0: Well, I haven't got it.
4: Mo thinks you have.
0: Well, and he's pretty dumb.
4: That's on account I don't like your choice of words.
0: Buy me a dictionary.
4: You're gonna get yourself two big holes in your middle if you don't lay that stuff in my hand.
2: Sorry I had to do that to him, Regan.
0: I forgive you.
2: I just came up to get my newspaper back, and he was acting nasty.
0: The little guy in the bar.
2: My boss doesn't like it when I shoot people.
0: Uncle Sam, huh?
2: Mm-hmm. Narcotics. I tried to tip you off before, but you weren't listening.
0: Somebody should have tipped Mo.
2: Weren't you watching? I just did.
0: Well, it was all over fast, like a short beer in a cheap saloon. They took him away in a basket, and all I had left was a spot on the rug. They had a good thing until Hazel Carr got anxious and decided to pull out. Only she wanted to be clean and have the stuff, too. That's what started the scavenger hunt. The only thing straight in the whole corkscrew was the part about the daughter needing protection. But I guess she got it back at Princeton. The stuff? Oh, it finally turned up. Hazel Carr had found herself a good place to hide it. The Fed spotted it the first thing the next morning when he saw the lion. How could he miss? The lion looked awful in that red toupee.
18: Jack Webb is featured as Jeff Regan with Herb Butterfield as Anthony J. Lyon. Written by Larry Roman and Jackson Gillis. Produced by Sterling Tracy. Included in tonight's cast were Mary Lansing, Ken Christie, Sidney Miller, Lorette Philbrandt, and Ed Berry. This is CBS, the Columbia Broadcasting System.
19: The Lady with Too Much Hair, from November 6th of 1948. Jack Webb starred as Jeff Regan for only about 5 months, because at the beginning of 1949, he moved over to a Hollywood-based revival of Pat Novak for Hire, and in June of that year, launched Dragnet. Jeff Regan would return later on, though, with Frank Graham and Paul Dubov spending time as the title character. Well, I'm your host, Greg Bell, and up next on When Radio Was, it's our weekly visit with Mary Foster, the editor's daughter, right after this break.
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20: 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He was tense, alert, ready to run. 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
22: 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I can let you have it and you'll be another dead burglar. Double-cross, huh? I said move.
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25: 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And I believe that's the reason.
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18: Kroger Bread, the brand new bread with a twist, brings you Mary Foster, the editor's daughter, transcribed. Now, Mary Foster, the editor's daughter. As we drop in at the Fosters, Jack Kelsey, the news photographer, and Mary are sitting on the porch steps. Jack is trying to convince Mary that she should go to New York to attend Jerry's wedding to George Peters. We hear Jack talking.
26: You know very well you'd like to come to New York now, wouldn't you?
27: The fact that I might like to doesn't indicate that I can by any means.
26: Why, sure you can. You put in a long stretch of work, honey. You owe yourself a vacation. Get away from Valley Springs. That's what you need. Why, we'll do every club in town. We'll see every show. We'll just have a whale of a good time.
27: You're very persuasive, aren't you?
26: I'm doing my best.
27: Yes, you certainly are. But I'm afraid it's out of the question, Jack.
26: Oh, but look, you ought to help Jerry out. She'll want some other girl along.
27: No, she won't want me along. I can tell you that very definitely. No, Jack, sorry.
26: Well, I'm not going to take that as final. Will you promise me you'll think it over?
27: But there's nothing to think over.
26: Promise?
27: Oh, all right. But it won't do any good.
26: You just give it some thought, and I bet you'll find it will do some good. Now, look, I'll hop over to the hotel and grab a shower and change. Then I'll call back for you, and we'll go out to dinner.
27: Jack, I really shouldn't go.
26: Now, just a minute here. Don't talk that way, honey. After me traveling all the way here from New York just to spend a couple of hours with you?
27: But you didn't let me know you were going to come. I didn't have any idea till I saw you.
26: Okay, okay. Next time, I'll phone long distance. But this trip, there wasn't time. I just made the plane as it was. Now, look, I'll be back in about half an hour.
27: Well, all right, then, but...
3: Sakes alive, Mr. Kelsey. What are you doing back in town?
26: Hello, Miss Parrish.
3: Mrs. Parrish.
26: Oh.
3: Hello, Mary.
27: Hello, Amelia.
3: Well, this is a surprise. I declare I didn't expect to see you, Mr. Kelsey.
26: Oh, I just pop up in unexpected places at unexpected times. You're likely to see me anywhere, anytime. Mm.
3: So it seems. It also seems that you two were pretty much wrapped up in each other just now, so much so that you didn't even see me approaching.
26: Well, that's just exactly the way it should be.
3: From your point of view, maybe. You back here on another assignment, or what?
26: Just an assignment I gave myself to see Mary again.
3: Oh.
26: Is that all right with you?
3: I don't believe it makes much difference whether it is or not, is it?
27: Well, now, let's not get into any more discussions here. By the way, Jack, something very important has happened since you were last in town.
26: Hmm?
27: Amelia's engaged to be married.
26: What? She is?
3: Yeah. And I'll bet you never could guess to whom I'm engaged to either.
26: Why, you're right. I certainly couldn't. I mean, well, that certainly is something.
27: Isn't it, though? We're all very, very happy for Amelia. But we are, Jack.
3: So you think it's funny, do you?
26: Oh, no, no, no, indeed. I was just thinking of something else. Well, my congratulations, Amelia. My heartiest congratulations. Who's the lucky man?
3: Tom Daggett.
26: Oh, the printer?
3: Yeah. We ain't set any time yet for the wedding, but it's going to be soon. Well, I gotta get into the office and see Mr. Foster. Goodbye, Mr. Kelsey.
26: Bye, Amelia.
5: 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We'll be right back with more after this.
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3: Working kind of late this afternoon, ain't you, Mr. Foster?
2: Oh, yes, maybe a mite late, Amelia. What's on your mind?
3: Well, what I was thinking of was to talk over with you my taking 2 or 3 days off when I get married to Tom. You know, it sounds awful funny to hear myself say that, get married to Tom. Sounds awful nice, though.
2: Hmm. Well, yes, I guess you can have time off, Amelia. You know just when it'll be?
3: No, I ain't exactly decided just yet, Mr. Foster. I just wanted to know if we could have the time off when we did decide, so as I could start making plans.
2: Yes, you can. Be a good idea to let me know as soon as possible, though, because I'll have to hire a printer in advance to take Tom's place for that week.
3: Well, I tell you what, I'll talk it over with him this evening, and I'll let you know tomorrow. That be all right?
2: Yeah, that's all right. Tom's still scared of the idea of marriage, is he?
3: Oh, I guess not. That is to say, he ain't near so scared as he was at first. They say it's a good sign when a man's scared of marriage, Mr. Foster. They say it means that he'll be an awful good husband later on.
2: Oh, is that so? Mm-hmm. Well, probably. I don't know about that.
3: Yeah, that's what they say. And if it's true, then Tom Daggett's going to make a perfect husband.
2: On the basis of how scared he is now?
3: Yeah. But speaking of perfect husbands, there's a man not so far from this office who wouldn't be.
2: Who do you mean?
3: That Kelsey fella.
2: Oh, yeah, I wouldn't be surprised if what you're right about that, too, Amelia. But I don't see that it's very apropos in this discussion. How in the world did you ever happen to mention him?
3: Well, because it might be apropos, Mr. Foster. It might be absolutely apropos. Mary's out there talking with him, ain't she?
2: Yeah, but what of that?
3: Well, it might develop into something rather serious, Mr. Foster. I don't like that fella, one bit. I never have liked him from the first minute I set eyes on him. And you know my likes and dislikes most generally turn out to be pretty well-founded. Well, I got no use for him. But in spite of that, I can recognize that he's got a measure of charm about him. And I'm beginning to think that that charm is impressing Mary.
2: Oh, no, I don't. No, I don't believe so. She likes him all right, Amelia. I guess she does, at least. He's kind of a breezy cuss, you know, but that's all.
3: Mr. Foster, you hark to me now. He came all the way here from New York to see her. He didn't say so, but I know he did.
2: Well,
3: that sort of thing's mighty flattering to any girl to realize a man had come all the way from New York just to see her.
2: Well, yes, I wouldn't be surprised, but what 'tis, Amelia. But I don't see what charm's got to do with it.
3: If I was you, I should tell Mary that she can't see that Kelsey person anymore.
2: Amelia, has it occurred to you that Mary is over age?
3: Why, yes. Certainly, but she'd at least listen to what you have to say, wouldn't she?
2: No, not if I give her a direct order like that. Oh, careful now. Here she comes. Oh,
3: you talk to her, Mr. Foster. I'm going out in the shop and see Tom.
2: Well, Mary, how's it seem to be talking to Jack Kelsey again?
4: Well, quite surprising, as a matter of fact, Dad. I was glad to see him, though. He wants me to have dinner with him tonight at the Mansion House.
2: You going to?
4: Well, it depends on you, dear. Tonight's Della's night out. Suppose I could ask her to stay in, but I hate to because her club meets tonight. She thinks that club is just about the thing. Would you mind taking over?
2: Far as the youngsters are concerned, you mean?
4: Yes. Of course, they'll be in bed by that time. It'll just be a matter of listening for them if they should call.
2: Well, yes, I suppose I could do that all right. Thing is, child, the last time you went out with Kelsey to dinner, we had all that trouble about William Henry getting sick and having to go to the hospital.
4: Oh, well, yes, I know, but it wouldn't happen again that way in a long, long time, darling. I admit I shouldn't have gone out then because the baby was restless and uneasy that night. But tonight he's as healthy and happy as a puppy.
2: All right, if you say so, Mary. But I tell you, I would like to talk with you a mite more about Kelsey.
4: Yes?
2: If I was you, Mary, I wouldn't take up with that fella much more.
27: I'm not.
2: Well, I know, but it's kind of obvious he likes you pretty well. He wouldn't have made this trip up here from New York just to see you otherwise. And if he comes up here once like that, why, he's likely to come here again.
27: Oh, I don't think so, Dad. Jack's pretty much a creature of impulse. It just seemed like a good idea at the time to come to Valley Springs, so he did.
2: Mm-hmm. Might seem like a good idea other times, too. What I'm getting at, Mary, is I don't believe it's going to do you any good to be seen around here with him too frequently.
27: If you mean people are going to talk, yes, they probably will. Some people.

0: supper for you and the children.
1: Wait a minute, Mary.
0: Hmm?
1: You'd ought to pay more attention to what your father says than that.
0: Oh, you heard what we talked about, did you, Amelia?
1: Yes, yes, I heard because I wanted to. I'm the one that suggested your father speak to you, Mary, because I felt that somebody ought to, and he's the logical one. But if you don't mind, I'll put in a word myself. That Jack Kelsey ain't the kind of a man for you. Not at all.
0: Amelia, don't you think I have any sense at all? Or do you think I'm a child of 11 or 12?
1: Yes, of course you've got sense.
0: All right,
1: but,
0: then. Suppose you let me use it.
1: But he ain't the kind of a man for you.
0: Yes, you said so.
1: Dr. Nelson's the one for you.
0: Really, Amelia, I don't feel like standing here discussing things of that nature. It's rather ridiculous, don't you think? Now, if you'll please excuse me, I have to go into the house.
1: She's getting awful obdurate, ain't she?
2: Well, of course, maybe we should have been more tactful in speaking to her, Amelia. I guess perhaps we come right out too direct.
1: Well, it was for her own good, Mr. Foster.
2: Maybe, as we see it, yes. But after all, there's no harm in her going out to eat a meal of victuals with that fella.
1: Of course there ain't, but what if she should fall in love with him, Mr. Foster? That's the whole trouble right there.
2: I doubt if she does.
1: Yeah, but you can't ever tell about a thing like that. He's kind of a, he's kind of a charming fella, Mr. Foster. He's got a way with him that's attractive to women.
2: He's a madcap.
1: Yes. And if you ask me, it's more impossible that Mary could get a crush on him.
2: Well, all right. What are we going to do about it?
1: Oh, I don't know. I declare I don't right at the moment. But I'm going to think of something if it's the last thing I do.
3: Is Amelia going to make an issue out of Kelsey's visit to Mary? And how will it affect everyone concerned? We'll hear more about this next week. And now, in just a moment, Henry Foster will bring us a few words of his homely philosophy. And now, Henry Foster.
2: Well, I'd just like to pass along a thought to you for what it's worth. I found it's a good idea, the first thing in the morning, to be thankful for your blessings. You'd be surprised to think how long that feeling stays with you during the day. See you soon.
3: Be sure to tune in Monday for another exciting transcribed chapter of Mary Foster, the Editor's Daughter.
4: From the late 1940s, that indeed, Mary Foster, the Editor's Daughter. 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I'm Greg Bell, and earlier we had Jeff Regan Investigator starring Jack Webb, with Herb Butterfield as Anthony J. Lyon. On radio, Butterfield was often cast in the boss role. 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Can you name it? I'll have the answer and then wrap up when radio was right after this break.
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1: How we pay for goods and services online and at retail is evolving, fusing convenience with security. Visa's Mark Nelson, head of consumer payment products, says Visa recently announced 7 new and exciting technologies. Mark shared a couple with me here.
2: But we've introduced a flexible credential whereby a single card can be what you want it to be depending on the transaction type. We've also introduced this concept of a pass key, and it's all around how do we make payments safer and easier to use online. We also announced a thing called a data token, which allows the customer to get a little bit more control in terms of where they want to share their data. So if they want to share data with a third party, they can enable a better shopping experience all through AI. And it's a way in which the consumers can have a little bit more control over who they share their data with.
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3: Welcome back to When Radio Was. 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Name the late 1940s, early 50s radio series, starring Ryan Dunleavy as Steve Mitchell, with Herb Butterfield as his boss, the commissioner. The answer is Dangerous Assignment. I'm Greg Bell, and we're done, but hey, remember you can visit us at the website. 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
6: More strikes in the Strait. I'm Deborah Valentine, Fox News. The U.S. launching new airstrikes against Iran in retaliation for Iran's strikes. Fox's Chanley Painter.
7: The U.S. military launching new additional strikes on Iranian sites around the Strait of Hormuz. Officials say it's in response to continued Iranian aggression. The strikes targeted Iran's air defenses, drone storage facilities, cruise missiles, targeting radars, mine laying capabilities, and surface-to-air missile systems. And sirens are sounding in Bahrain and Kuwait in what appears to be a retaliatory attack by Iran. The latest fighting is further straining an already fragile ceasefire and long-term peace talks. The escalation began on Thursday when Tehran attacked a cargo ship with a drone in the Vital Waterway. The U.S. responded with airstrikes on western Iran. Iran retaliated by targeting a U.S. base in Bahrain.
6: U.S. forces in Bahrain shot down 9 Iranian drones fired at U.S. forces there. No injuries reported. Israel and Lebanon signing a framework agreement for peace, which Hezbollah's leader is rejecting.
8: One of the biggest sticking points surrounding a long-term U.S.-Iran deal is the ongoing conflict involving Israeli forces and the Iranian-backed militant group Hezbollah. Israel and Lebanon just signed a deal that would see the IDF pull their troops out of 2 areas in southern Lebanon. The idea is for Lebanese soldiers to take control over areas that are currently being held by Israel.
9: They believe that they actually own Lebanon, but Lebanon belongs to the Lebanese people, not to the Iranian people. So it is about time that Lebanon will gain independence and will assume full control of their territory.
8: Israeli ambassador to the UN Danny Danon tells Fox News it's a gradual process, but they have no motivation to stay in southern Lebanon.
6: Fox's Jeff Paul reporting from Tel Aviv, Israel. 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
6: President Trump is Saturday announcing his pick to lead ICE, Immigration and Customs Enforcement.
11: President Trump says he's tapping former Oklahoma State Trooper and ex-Marine Lance Schroyer to lead Immigration and Customs Enforcement. Posting on Truth Social, the president called Schroyer a patriot with decades of experience locking up the worst of the worst. The agency has not had a Senate-confirmed director since 2017, amid bitter political clashes over immigration enforcement. If confirmed, Schroyer would take over as backlash continues to grow over the president's crackdown. Carmen Roberts, Fox News.
6: Former acting ICE director Todd Lyons resigned in April. Lyons' departure months after the fatal shootings of Renee Good and Alex Preddy during anti-ICE unrest in Minneapolis. The U.S. military is on the ground in Venezuela to help with rescue efforts following this week's back-to-back earthquakes. Fox's Dana Marie McNichol reports from Florida.
7: 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For many, this is personal. Back-to-back 7.2 and 7.5 magnitude earthquakes rocked Venezuela Wednesday night. An unknown number of survivors are still trapped under the rubble.
6: The death toll has reached 1,400 people and is expected to rise. At least another 70,000 people are reported missing. Thousands are injured. A 4.8 magnitude earthquake struck Japan near the Aizu Islands. No injuries or major damage reported. That happened just before a 5.9 quake rocked Afghanistan. A magnitude 5.9 earthquake reportedly striking Afghanistan and reportedly felt from Kabul to northern Pakistan. No word yet on any deaths or significant damage. I'm Deborah Valentine. This is Fox News.
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3: I'm Greg Bell, and we begin with some variety comedy. And then later, it's our weekly visit with the adventures of Superman. Prior to resuming that fall 1947 Man of Steel adventure known as the Secret Rocket, we'll hear from Edgar and Charlie. Speaking of Charlie, that's the name of one of special guest star Teresa Wright's best-known big-screen characters. That New York City-born, New Jersey-raised actress played the niece of a possibly very dangerous man in Alfred Hitchcock's 1943 film noir thriller, Shadow of a Doubt. Both uncle and niece were named Charlie, and the uncle was played chillingly by Joseph Cotten. I'll be sure to talk about some more of Teresa Wright's well-known movie roles after she stops by the Bergen and McCarthy Show, back on the evening of February 7th, 1943.
16: The makers of Chase and Sanborn Coffee and Tenderleaf Tea present Edgar Bergen, Ray Noble and his orchestra, Dale Evans, the sportsman, our guest, one of Hollywood's newest stars, Miss Teresa Wright of Mrs. Miniver and Pride of the Yankees fame, Bill Thompson of the Air Lanes, and that young man about the country who has just returned from a visit to Washington by the request of Washington, Charlie McCarthy.
17: Hiya, Mr. Twist.
18: Hello, Charlie. Well, did you have a good time seeing Washington and visiting the White House?
17: Oh, yes, yes, indeed, yes, quite so. It was grand having lunch at the president's residence.
18: Oh, it was. Well, say, Edgar, how did Charlie behave at the Capitol?
19: Well, no better than usual, buddy.
17: Well, at least I got in the White House as Charlie McCarthy.
19: Yes. What do you mean by that?
17: Oh, I know. I didn't have to put on silk breeches and palm myself off as the Swedish ambassador.
19: All right.
17: That's what you did.
18: I didn't say I was the Swedish ambassador.
17: Yeah?
18: No.
17: What about those silk knickerbockers?
18: Well, I...
17: Huh?
18: I believe they were correct.
17: You do?
18: Yes.
17: Not with your Duncan Fife legs. Oh.
18: What's the matter with my legs?
17: What's the matter?
18: Yes, they look like pipe cleaners.
17: No, Charlie. And another thing,
18: I wouldn't be interested in another thing, young man. I'm sure everyone would rather listen to Brazil with Ray Noble's orchestra and the Sportsmen. So let's forget about my legs.
17: I would, too, if I had your legs.
18: What was that?
20: I just wanted to take it.

0: Mr. Noble, that was simply resilient.
1: Thanks awfully, Charles.
0: You know, I think I'd like Brazil.
1: Well, of course, it is the land of beautiful music, isn't it?
0: Yes, it is. And don't forget Chase and Sander and Carmen Miranda. Say, while I was away, did any information come in about my birth certificate?
1: No, not that I know of, Charles.
0: Oh.
1: Why, are you still looking for it?
0: Well, I want to know who I am, don't I?
1: Do you?
0: Or do I, yeah. I guess I do. Gee whiz. Even a dog has a birth certificate, you know.
1: Yes, I know, Bob. That really isn't important unless you plan to enter a dog show. You know what I mean?
0: Mr. Noble, how can you say things like that? Here I am, just an orphan, adrift on the sea of life. I don't know whether I'm flotsam or jetsam. Woe is me, what tragedy.
2: Yeah, oh, stop it, Charlie. Stop feeling so sorry for yourself.
0: There again. Yeah. Are you sure you're not holding out any information on me?
2: Oh, I'm positive. You know, I've told you time and again, all that I know about you is that you were left on my doorstep.
0: Yeah, left on your doorstep.
2: Yeah.
0: So's milk. But at least you know who delivers it, though.
1: I say, but Charles, have you tried finding your parents by offering a reward?
0: Why should I offer a reward?
1: Well, they ought to get some compensation for taking you back. I mean,
0: you know what I think I'll do?
1: No, what?
0: By golly, there's an idea. I think I'm going to call a few McCarthy's in the phone book. I'll see if they know something about me. It's possible.
1: Yeah, that's an idea.
0: Sure.
1: Yes, that's quite an idea.
0: Mm-hmm. See, but how do I even know my name is McCarthy?
2: Well, I know that.
0: Yeah?
2: Yes, because your name was pinned to your blanket when I found you.
0: Oh, it was? Yes. Well, at least we have that much.
2: Yeah.
0: Well, I'll look in the phone book. Now, where is that phone book? Always taking a phone book and never putting it back.
1: Oh, well, here it is. Here it is, Charles.
0: Where?
1: Right in its place. Right in its place.
0: Oh, in its place. Oh, I didn't look there. Now, let's see. McCarthy. How do you spell... Oh, I know how to spell that. Here it is. McCarthy. 8 pages of McCarthy's. We're as common as dirt, aren't we? Arnold McCarthy. No, I don't think I can.
1: No.
0: Oh, here's one. McCarthy's Butcher Shop.
1: Well,
0: hey!
1: Oh, I like it.
0: Oh, I couldn't be that lucky, no.
1: Sure, yes.
0: Yeah, this fool's dream.
1: Yes.
0: Here's a good one. Max McCarthy, kosher restaurant.
1: Doesn't seem likely, does it?
0: We Irish get in on everything, don't we?
1: I say, Charlie, I have an idea. Why don't you try long distance?
0: What for?
1: Well, perhaps you'd find a distant relative. Distant, long distance. Good, I thought.
0: Mr. Noble, this is not a time for jokes. Even if you had one, which you didn't.
1: I thought it was good.
0: Yes, I know you did. See, I know. Look at this one, C.S. McCarthy. I think I'll try that one. That's the one, yeah. Operator, give me Mohawk 47700. Hello, Mohawk 47700? Hello, Mo. Hello, Chief.
3: What did you say?
0: What number is this?
3: You ought to know. You called it.
0: Yeah. Well, who am I talking to?
3: Yourself. I'm hanging up.
0: Yeah, now, wait a minute. This is urgent.
3: Urgent? Oh, what can I do for you, Mr. Urgent?
0: Yeah. Well, I'm calling in reference to a certain Charles McCarthy.
3: Is he in again? Yeah. Hold him. I'll come right down and bail him out.
0: Yeah. Have you noticed that wrong numbers are never busy? Oh, I don't know what to do. There must be some way to locate my parents.
2: Well, Charlie, if you're really serious, I'm going to help you.
0: Thank you.
2: I feel that it's my duty.
0: Well, thank you, Bergen.
2: Even though I know it may mean that I'll lose you.
0: Oh, but Bergen, I wouldn't leave you. Unless I found a better home. Wouldn't take much.
2: Well, Charlie, I can't help but wonder how I'll get on without you.
0: Well? Well, you'll just have to learn to live on less, that's all.
2: Yes. Oh, I imagine I'll continue in the theater. I don't see why I shouldn't.
0: No, sure. You can always bill yourself as Edgar Bergen, formerly with the renowned Charlie McCarthy.
2: Yes, I suppose so. But I'd rather hope that you'd be a comfort to me in my old age.
0: Well, haven't I been?
2: Yeah, well... Well, Charlie, there's only one thing that really matters. And I want, and that is that I want you to be happy.
0: Well, I want you to be happy too, Bergen.
2: Why, you've been like a son to me.
0: You've been like a father to me.
2: I wouldn't let anyone harm a hair on your head.
0: I wouldn't let anyone... Well, that stops me.

0: First discovered by the RAF, and now one of the phenomena of the war, are the gremlins. Bug-eyed, greenhorn gremlins are air-minded cousins to gnomes, goblins, pixies. 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Foremost in the field of gremlin research is a gentleman who is with us today. To the world, he is known as the old-timer and Mr. Wimple of the Fibber McGee and Molly Show. In the halls of science, he is known as Professor Bill Thompson, S-P-M-C-G-A-T-I-W, Professor Thompson.
1: Professor, what do all those letters after your name stand for?
2: Well, Edgar, S-P-M-C-G means Society for the Prevention of Misinformation Concerning Gremlins.
3: Mm-hmm. Mm-hmm. I should have known that.
2: Yes.
1: And what does the A-T-I-W stand for?
2: Also taken washing.
1: Taken washing. And now, Bill, just what is a gremlin?
2: Well, it's a Fifanella's husband, and a Fifanella is a Flibbertigibbet's mother, and a Flibbertigibbet is a little gremlin. Now, do you understand what a gremlin is?
3: Why, yes.
2: And please explain it to me, will you?
3: Just as I thought.
2: Oh, now look, Edgar. Do you know who puts the lumps in mashed potatoes?
3: No.
2: And the sand in spinach?
3: Well, I suppose.
2: And the itch in long winter underwear? Do you know who hides Grandpa's false teeth and holds back my stomach when I go up in an elevator?
3: Don't look at me.
2: Why, gremlins, of course.
1: How did you happen to become interested in these gremlins, Bill?
2: Well, my first experience with little fellows occurred while I was flying a helicopter over Phlegeria.
1: Phlegeria?
2: Yes. Very interesting country, yes. Some of the facts about Phlegeria can't be told because enemy ears may be listening. But the Minister of Finance, Carhead Funnelflats, in a recent address said, quote, Krasnov Nikaldo, Nafdishtumadni Hafti Hom Ha Hum Hahara Ha. That last was punctuation, of course.
3: Yes.
2: All of which we see has a great similarity to the Gaelic and means approximately the same thing in that language.
1: Yes. But what about the gremlins?
2: Oh, the gremlins.
3: Do remember
2: yes,
3: them,
2: of course,
3: yes.
2: The gremlins. Well,
3: yes.
2: I first encountered them on Phlegeria's national holiday,
3: yes.
2: Which is called Beaver Mouth Tuesday, and occurs immediately three Thursdays before St. Swithin's Day. As I recall, the band was playing the national anthem, which is very oriental because Phlegeria was once part of the Byzantium Empire.
1: No. You mean empire.
2: No, I mean umpire. The country had two strikes on it from the beginning. Would you care to hear the anthem? Just a smidgen, of course.
1: Well, of course, just a smidgen.
2: All right.
1: How does it go?
2: It doesn't go. You have to push it. I'll give you part of it. I'll give you the words, too. The lyric is very lovely.
3: Yes.
1: Well, that's very pretty, isn't it?
2: Yes. Well, you'll notice the bass horn is very predominant.
1: Yes. I had trouble avoiding it.
2: Yes.
1: What's that?
2: Why, Edgar, it's a gremlin coming in the window.
1: Why, that's fantastic.
2: No, that's Harvey. He's a good friend of mine. Come on over, Harvey. Have a seat on my shoulder, Harv.
1: What'd he say?
2: Well, he's a stratosphere gremlin, but I can translate. He said, okay. Harvey, this is Edgar Bergen.
1: What'd he say now?
2: He said it could happen to anybody. Well, he says that he has to go now. Harvey is due back at the shipyard.
1: Oh, well, I hope he doesn't do any damage.
2: Oh, no, he's a good gremlin. Aren't you, Harvey?
1: What sort of work do you do at the shipyard, Harvey? What'd he say?
2: Well, he says he's an oh-what-you-setter.
1: Oh-what-you-setter? What's that?
2: Well, he says when one workman drops a hot rivet down another worker's back,
1: yeah.
2: His job is to stand there and say, oh, what you said.
1: Oh.

0: We'll be back with more from Charlie McCarthy and all of his friends right after this.
1: This message is brought to you by the Humboldt County District Attorney's Office. In California, workers' compensation insurance fraud is a felony that will be investigated and prosecuted. Making false claims not only hurts the insurance companies, but also the community, because that cost gets passed on to you, the consumer. If you have information that insurance fraud is occurring, such as filing false claims, staging accidents, or failing to provide workers' compensation insurance, please share it by calling our fraud tip line at 707-441-3014.
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3: And now let's get back to Charlie McCarthy on When Radio Was.
4: Well, Charlie, you know we have a very special guest this evening.
5: Yeah?
4: Yes. Who? Oh, well, someone you like very much.
5: Really?
4: Yes. Oh. Well, do you remember why you saw the pride of the Yankees 4 times?
5: You mean Teresa Wright?
4: Yes.
5: Why, she's the pride of the McCarthys.
4: Yes. Yeah. Well, here she is, Charlie.
6: Hello, Charlie.
5: Won't you come over, Miss Wright, and have a seat?
4: Oh, you're most welcome customer, Miss Wright.
6: Customer?
4: Yes. The customer is always right. Oh, you're so lovely. Oh, you're so lovely. You're so radiator. No. But you mean radiant.
6: Yes, a radiator, something that warms you.
4: Yeah? Yes, I know what I'm talking about, huh? I mean radiant, that's what I mean.
7: Well, Charlie, I hope you'll forgive Charlie.
6: Oh, that's all right, Edgar. I was so touched when I heard about Charlie looking for his parents. Uh-huh. You poor boy.
5: Miss Wright, do you think you could help me find my kith or kin?
6: Kith or kin?
5: Mm-hmm.
6: How could I help?
5: Well, you... you could supply the kith.
6: I suppose it would be nice if you could find your mother.
5: Yeah. Gee, I wonder what she's like. I hope she's like you.
6: Would you like to have me as a mother?
5: No, mother! Oh, Charlie, I'd feel funny calling you Ma.
6: Charlie! Oh, Charlie!
5: Oh, gee, mother. I had the funniest dream. I dreamt I was awake. When I woke up, sure enough, I was right.
7: Is that
6: Well, come on, it's time to get up.
5: Yeah. My, you look pretty today. Is that a new dress, Mother?
6: Oh, no, it's just an old thing I bought last Wednesday.
5: Oh. Marvelous how it's hung together, isn't it?
6: Now, never mind the compliments. You'll have to help me clean the house anyway.
5: Oh, gee, Ma, well, I'm tired.
6: Now, hurry up. The probation officer is coming to visit us today.
5: Oh, so he's back again, you know.
6: Yes, where's your brother Curly?
5: Oh, Curly?
8: Well, gee whiz, Ma, can't you see him right here, Ma?
5: Curly Bergen, huh?
6: Curly, I don't know what I'm going to do with you. Just look at that button off your shirt.
8: Well, gee whiz, Mo, I never took up domestic science.
6: Haven't you got a safety pin?
8: Well, sure, I got a safety pin, but what thing's holding up with pants?
6: Oh, dear, there's your sister Dale crying again. What's the matter now, Dale?
9: Somebody's been using my comb.
8: Well, it wasn't me.
4: And how it wasn't. Boy, is he dumb.
8: Oh, is that so?
4: Yes.
8: Well, you wouldn't talk that way if you knew about me when I'm going to be famous.
4: Huh?
8: Yeah, I'll be a success.
4: You a success?
8: Yeah.
4: What are you going to do?
8: Well, I'm going to grow up. I'm going to be a ventriloquist. Ventriloquist.
4: Ventriloquist.
8: Yeah.
4: You're not the type.
8: Yeah.
4: Where do you get an assistant?
8: That's all right. I'll get one. I'll find a good assistant.
4: Well, you know, good ventriloquist assistants don't grow on trees. Yeah. I wish I hadn't said that.
8: Say, Mother, when is Daddy coming home?
4: Yeah, see, where is Pappy anyway? Dear old slat-happy Pappy.
6: I don't know, children, but it's high time he was coming home again.
4: Yeah, you mean it's time he was coming home high again.
9: Oh, Mother!
6: What is it, Dale, dear?
9: Father is at the door.
4: Tell him we don't want any.
10: Ophelia!
6: Horatio!
4: Father!
10: At long last, Horatio K. Boomer returns to his crude little brood.
6: What kept you? I sent you out 6 years ago for a pound of butter.
10: Ah, yes. Yes, my darling. How have you been?
6: Fine.
10: Is that all you have to say to me?
6: No. Where's that pound of butter?
10: Oh, yes, the butter. Now, let's see. When did I put that butter? It was here a minute ago. Butter. Here's a postcard from my cousin, twice removed. Once by the sheriff and once by the FBI. Here's a racing form sent to me by the Bookie of the Month Club. Here's an interesting little thing. A pair of handcuffs with the detective's hands still in them. Had to get away in a hurry that night. A check for short beer. Well, imagine that. No butter.
6: Horatio, I hope you'll watch your conduct when Lord Burpingham gets here.
10: Who's Lord Burpingham?
6: Our daughter thinks she's going to marry him.
4: That's what he gets for hanging around our houses.
9: Oh, is that so? Lord Burpingham is a rich millionaire, I'll have you know.
4: Yeah, they say he's filthy with money.
10: Filthy with money. Well, let's give him a good cleaning, huh?
11: Dale, darling.
9: Oh. Lord Raymond Hugh Burpingham, honey.
6: Horatio, this is Lord Burpingham. He comes from a very old family. His country seat is in Bornfoggy.
4: Oh, so that's where it is, huh? Well, then there's no use offering on the chair, is there?
10: Dear old Bornfoggy, is that anywhere near grating on the nerves?
11: Well, as a matter of fact, old boy, it's about a stone's throw from scribbling on the margin. You must drop in and throw a stone or something sometime, you know.
6: Horatio, Lord Burpingham is madly in love with our daughter, we hope. Aren't you, Lord Burpingham?
11: Oh, yes. Well, as a matter of fact, I've come here to ask for a hand, you know.
4: Yeah, well, you'll take all of her or nothing.
11: By the way, Mr. Boomer... You won't feel you're losing a daughter or something.
10: No. We'll look at it more as gaining a meal ticket. Yes.
6: Lord Burpingham, what business are you in?
11: Oh, business, huh? Well, for a while I did a little... And then... Well, that didn't last very long anyway, and then I...
4: Well, that must be interesting work, huh?
11: Yes.
4: Say, birthday.
11: I...
4: Let's see you do something wealthy.
11: Wealthy?
4: Yeah, like writing a check.
11: Oh, I'm afraid I don't quite get it, old boy.
10: Well, what we mean is, crudely, how are you fixed for money?
11: Oh, I see. Well, candidly, old chap, not too well. I could use half a crown on Tuesday.
4: What do you mean?
11: Well, for the first time in my life, I find myself broke again.
10: He hasn't any money, Charles. Let's ask him to leave.
4: Ask him, let's throw him out. Let's get his shoes first.
10: That's right. How'd you go, Burton?
11: No! Oh, you can't.
4: I didn't know we had a door there.
6: Well, Charlie, there you are. Just one big happy family.
4: Yeah, you mean one big scrappy family, that's what it is.
6: Well, there's family life for you. Mm-hmm. Do you still think you'd like it?
4: I don't know. Maybe being an orphan isn't so bad after all, huh?

0: Be with us again next Sunday, will you, when Charlie and all of us will be back to greet our special guest, Charlie Ruggles. Teresa Wright will shortly be seen in Samuel Goldwyn's North Star. Bill Thompson appeared on this program through the courtesy of the makers of Johnson's Wax. This is Buddy Twist saying goodnight from Hollywood, and this is the National Broadcasting Company.
1: And Charlie with special guest Teresa Wright in that wartime broadcast from February 7th, 1943. In addition to her tremendous work in Alfred Hitchcock's thriller Shadow of a Doubt, Wright appeared in a number of other familiar films, including The Little Foxes, Mrs. Miniver, The Pride of the Yankees, and The Best Years of Our Lives. Born in 1918, Teresa Wright was 86 when she passed away in 2005. I'm Greg Bell, and up next, it's our weekly visit with The Adventures of Superman. We'll be right back.
2: I am the Whistler, and I know many things, for I walk by night. 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
8: Faster than a speeding bullet. More powerful than a locomotive. Able to leap tall buildings at a single bound. Look, up in the sky. It's a bird. It's a plane. It's Superman.
9: Today, eat Kellogg's Pep, the Super Cereal. Super as in Superman. 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
10: Today, Superman, very much concerned for the safety of girl reporter Lois Lane, investigates her mysterious disappearance. And as Clark Kent, questions the country doctor at whose home she was last seen. Listen.
11: Tell me, Dr. Morrison, was Miss Lane well when she left your house?
12: Yes, Mr. Kent. She'd fully recovered from the effects of her experience in that fire with you.
11: You're sure she couldn't have had some, well, some mild form of amnesia, perhaps?
12: But of course I can't be certain of anything like that. Isn't it just barely possible that she may have just gone off to some quiet place for a rest?
11: Oh, that isn't like Miss Lane, Doctor. I've checked all her friends. I've even checked all hospitals within a radius of 100 miles. And the police records of accidents between here and Metropolis. No, Doctor, she's disappeared. Vanished into thin air.

0: Now, the adventures of Superman. Believing his troubles were all over when he recovered the model of the lost rocket from Richard Haller and saw the red-bearded traitor crash to his death at sea, Superman discovered that a baffling development had taken place during his absence. For when he returned to Metropolis, he learned that Lois Lane, whom he had left at a country doctor's house near Haller's estate 2 nights before, had not been heard from. After reporting Lois's disappearance to Police Inspector Henderson, he streaked back to the village of Cross Junction, 100 miles from Metropolis, where we rejoin him now. In his guise of Clark Kent, mild-mannered and bespectacled reporter, he questions Dr. Morrison, the local physician, to whose house he had taken Lois after the fire in Haller's barn.
1: Just what time did Miss Lane leave your house yesterday morning, Dr. Morrison?
2: Let's see, Mr. Kent. She had breakfast with my wife and me at about 7:30. She left right afterwards. Well, that would be about 8 o'clock, I'd say.
1: Uh-huh. And she said she was going straight back to Metropolis?
2: That's right. She asked about trains, and I told her the local went through here at 8:20, made connections with the Limited at Willow Falls, so she could be in Metropolis a little past noon.
1: Tell me, how did she go to the station, do you know?
2: Yes, she walked.
1: Oh?
2: I do hope nothing's happened to her, Mr. Kent.
1: I'm afraid something did. Well, thanks very much, Dr. Morrison. I'm going over to the railroad station, see what I can find out there. Do you remember selling a ticket yesterday morning to a dark, attractive young lady wearing a gray suit?
3: No, sir. I didn't sell nobody like that a ticket yesterday morning or yesterday afternoon any other time, mister.
1: Are you sure?
3: I'm positive. Only folks took a train out of Cross Junction yesterday was Richie Evans, Mrs. Freckles. Richie, he took the 8:20 a.m. He is going to Metropolis on business. Mrs. Freckles, she went out on the 3:09. She's going to Evansville to visit with her daughter for a few days.
1: Can't understand that. Maybe she arrived too late to buy a ticket in the station. She might just have had time to catch the train.
3: I'd have seen her anyhow, mister. Nope. I'm telling you, she wasn't here.
1: Oh. Well, thanks. Thanks very much. I think I'd better check with the sheriff. The station agent seems positive Miss Lane didn't leave here by train yesterday, Sheriff.
4: If
1: but I...
4: Peter says she didn't take a train, she didn't, Mr. Kent. It's got a memory like an elephant.
1: Oh. And you say she didn't leave by bus.
4: The bus driver says so. His chart shows he picked up 2 passengers in Cross Junction yesterday. He remembers they were Sam and Sally Pruitt. That was the 11:30 bus southbound. 7:18 didn't pick up any passengers here.
1: Oh, this doesn't make sense. Look, what about a hired car or a taxi?
4: There ain't no place here she could hire a car, but Herb Nichols over to the garage, he sometimes takes folks in his car when he's got time. They ain't got any other way to go. Suppose we walk over and ask him.
1: Good idea, Sheriff. Let's go.
4: Sure you didn't drive a young lady any place yesterday, Herb?
5: Yep. Didn't leave the garage all day, Sheriff. Me and Pete was working on Harry Shaler's truck.
1: Well, do you remember seeing a strange young woman in the village yesterday, Mr. Nichols? She's dark, quite attractive, and she was wearing a gray suit.
5: Nope. Didn't see any strangers in town all week. Hey, Pete.
6: Yeah?
5: You see young lady, stranger, around yesterday?
6: Nope.
1: I can't understand this, Sheriff. Apparently, Miss Lane didn't take a train or a bus or a taxi. That means if she left Cross Junction at all, she must have gone in a strange car and something must have happened to her.
4: Look, Mr. Kent, could be maybe Miss Lane picked up a ride in some car going through the village.
1: It doesn't seem likely, Sheriff.
5: And you think maybe the gal was forced into the car?
1: If she was, she'd have put up a battle, Mr. Nichols. Take my word for that. And certainly somebody would have heard her.
4: Yes, that seems likely. There's houses all along Elm Street. If she didn't leave in a car, in a train or bus, what do you suppose did happen to her?
1: I wish I knew, Sheriff. I'm worried. Badly worried. I'd better get along.
4: Here, come on. I'll drive you up to the railroad depot.
1: No, thanks, Sheriff. I can manage better alone.
0: Leaving the sheriff at the garage, Clark Kent secretly resumes his true identity of Superman and takes to the skyways to continue his search of the countryside in a desperate hunt for Lois Lane.
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12: DB Builders presents another important event in American history in celebration of our 250th birthday.
13: The Spanish-American War began in 1898 after growing tensions between the United States and Spain over Cuba's fight for independence. Led by future President Theodore Roosevelt, the 1st U.S. Volunteer Cavalry, or the Rough Riders, played a key, though likely exaggerated, role in the decisive Battle of San Juan Hill. The unit consisted of cowboys, sheriffs, outlaws, and elites, and despite their title and nickname, most of their horses and mules were left behind in Florida when the men were shipped out to Cuba. The war lasted a few months, with American forces winning decisive victories in Cuba and the Philippines. As a result, Spain would give up Cuba, the Philippines, Puerto Rico, and Guam to the United States, marking the emergence of the United States as a world power.
12: This important event in American history has been presented by Century Service Center.
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0: Meanwhile, at an auto tourist camp on the outskirts of Metropolis, an oddly significant scene is taking place. A small boy stands on a patch of lawn set back from the highway, around which are set several identical, freshly painted little cabins. In his hands, the boy holds a slender, curiously carved wooden object, equipped with a gleaming propeller and a thin steel rod about a foot long. Slipping the rod through a slot running the length of the wooden object, he points it at the sky and thrusts sharply. Then, its propeller whirling swiftly, the sleek little projectile streaks high into the air, rising high over the treetops, and then, reaching its peak, floats gently back to earth. As the boy rushes forward to retrieve it, a door of one of the cabins opens, and a man calls to him.
17: Tommy! Tommy! Supper's almost ready. Get the suitcases on the trailer and bring them in, will you?
18: Okay, Dad, in a minute. Hey, watch this.
17: Huh? Hey! What have you got there, son?
18: A little model rocket.
17: A model rocket?
18: Uh-huh. A kid in one of the other cabins helped me make a launching rod for it. Why don't you go now, Dad? Look, here it goes. Oh, boy, look at it climb, Dad.
17: Say, that's pretty good. Yeah, it went higher than that tall pine tree. Hey, where'd you get that thing, Tommy?
18: I found it in our trailer.
17: In our trailer?
18: Uh-huh. It was caught in one of the folds on the canvas or on the luggage rack. Here it comes down. I got it.
17: Here, let me see that, son.
18: Oh, sure, Dad. Here. See, it's modeled after the German V-2, I think.
17: Yes, could be. Pretty neat. You say you found this in our trailer?
18: Yeah. Let me show you how it works, Dad. Watch me make it go up even higher this time.
17: Okay. But I can't understand how it got on our trailer. Wait a minute, Tommy. What's this?
18: What? Oh, that's the propeller.
17: I know that, but L-O-I, Lois Lane.
18: Holy smokes. Who's that?
17: Why, that's the name of the girl reporter I was reading about just before. The one who disappeared.
18: Oh, no kidding, Dad.
17: Yes, quick, Tommy. Tell Mother we've got to go into town. I'll get the car started. You and I are taking this model rocket to the police. Hurry!
0: As the amazed boy stands for a moment with mouth agape, his father hurries to their car, the little rocket model clutched in his hand, his eyes bright with excitement. What connection does it have with the missing Lois Lane? We'll return in a moment to find out, so keep listening.

0: in great danger. Call police. Lois Lane. Great Scott, where did you get this, Inspector?
1: Mr. Harris just brought it in.
2: My boy, Tommy, found it caught in the fold of the canvas tarpaulin on our trailer, Mr. Kent.
3: What? Yeah, but I don't know how it got there.
0: Where's your trailer, Mr. Harris?
2: At a tourist camp out at the city limits. Place called Cabin Rest on Highway 21. You see, we're driving to Florida, and we stopped...
0: Thanks very much.
1: Hey, Kent! Wait! Hey, where are you going, Kent?
0: What do you suppose? Out to that trailer camp.
1: Well, wait for me. I want to go out there, too.
0: Can't wait. I'll see you there. So long!
4: Rushing from Inspector Henderson's office, Clark Kent prepares to streak out to the trailer camp as Superman, hoping almost against hope that he will find the missing Lois Lane there. But there is grave doubt in his mind. How did the little rocket model come to be on the Harris's trailer? And what danger is Lois involved in now? We'll learn more in tomorrow's Thrill a Minute exciting episode, fellows and girls. So be sure to listen. Don't fail to tune in tomorrow. Same time, same station. For Chapter 18 of The Lost Rocket in The Adventures of Superman.
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6: 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I'm Greg Bell, and earlier we had motion picture actress Teresa Wright as a special guest on The Charlie McCarthy Show. Well, her final acting credit was a strong supporting role in a 1997 film directed by the legendary Francis Ford Coppola and starring Matt Damon, Claire Danes, Danny DeVito, Mary Kay Place, and Mickey Rourke. A further hint, it's based on a John Grisham novel. 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
5: Biden continues. I'm Deborah Valentine, Fox News. The U.S. continuing strikes against Iran after a second cargo ship was struck in the Strait of Hormuz. Fox's Chanley Painter reports from New York.
6: The U.S. and Iran trading new strikes overnight, testing their already fragile ceasefire. U.S. officials say they struck more sites around the Strait of Hormuz, citing continued Iranian aggression. The strikes targeted several Iranian military sites, including air defenses, drone facilities, missiles, radar, and mine-laying capabilities. Tehran quickly responded, saying it launched missiles and drones at the U.S. assets in Kuwait and Bahrain. No major damage or casualties have been reported. The IRGC says the U.S. broke the ceasefire and could now end diplomatic talks. The escalation began on Thursday when Tehran attacked a cargo ship with a drone in the vital waterway. The U.S. responded with strikes on western Iran. Iran retaliated by targeting U.S. facilities in Bahrain and an oil tanker.
5: Bahrain and Kuwait said today that Iran targeted their nations with drone and missile fire overnight after new U.S. airstrikes hit Iran. Part of the new ceasefire agreement between Israel and Lebanon includes Hezbollah disarmament. Israel's ambassador to the United Nations, Danny Dunan, joining Fox News Live, explaining the agreement's implementation.
7: We need the Lebanese army to deploy and to assume those positions. So it will be a gradual process. And at the end of this process, hopefully, if the implementation will be successful, we will not see Hezbollah next to our border. That is the most crucial point for us.
5: The U.S. helped broker that agreement. Another candidate backed by President Trump claiming victory, Republican Congresswoman Julia Letlow, endorsed by President Trump, won Louisiana's GOP U.S. Senate primary on Saturday. She'll face Democrat Jamie Davis in November. 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
5: An investigation is underway into California Governor Gavin Newsom's finances over allegations that he and his wife may be involved in several pay-to-play schemes. Fox's Max Gordon reports from Los Angeles.
9: The official information about the investigation is scarce, and the Department of Justice still hasn't publicly acknowledged it. Still, this is what Governor Newsom had to say about what's going on.
10: They're demanding records. They're abusing the grand jury process, digging through years and years of random documents. Donald Trump isn't just coming after me because of my mean tweets. He's coming after me because I'm considering running for president.
9: While Newsom alleges that the investigation is purely political, and according to reporting from the California Post, there have been numerous instances where donors, tribal leaders, and business executives received political appointments shortly before or after they made contributions to Newsom-linked political and charitable organizations.
5: Newsom's wife released a statement saying there were, quote, no boundaries to what Donald Trump will do to get his way, unquote. Rescue efforts continue and donations are pouring in following earthquakes in Venezuela. Fox's Dana Marie McNichol reports from Florida.
11: Hundreds of volunteers have shown up. So many people are here. They had to turn some away. The support is immense. Over $1 million worth of donations already in hand here at the warehouse. Now, many Venezuelans here tell me that they are thankful for how quickly the Trump administration moved resources into the country. U.S. Southern Command addressing the damage and coordination of military efforts. We have the most elite search and rescue crews from the U.S. and their canines on the ground. And I did speak to one volunteer from La Guaira, the area most affected. He told me hundreds of family, friends, teachers are gone. The pain is unimaginable.
5: At least 1,400 people have died. I'm Deborah Valentine. This is Fox News.
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18: Would you mind telling me whose brain I did put in?
19: And you won't be angry?
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18: Abby someone. Abby who?
19: Abby normal.
20: What do you do, Carl?
21: Carl is a inventor slash entrepreneur.
22: Yeah, I'm still looking for that home run, you know? I mean, when I saw the iPod first time, I was like, man, I could have kicked myself.
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23: What's your name?
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26: Roger. Ready to move out.
27: Hello, everyone. I'm Carl Amari, and this is Hollywood 360, the radio show that presents all things entertainment, including trivia contests and games, movie reviews, celebrity interviews, showbiz news, and classic radio shows. My co-host is the vivacious Lisa Wolf. In this hour, John Wayne makes a rare radio appearance on the Screen Directors Playhouse from 1949. But first, it's Real or Ridiculous. Lisa will provide bizarre U.S. history. I must decide if they are real or ridiculous while you play along at home. Right, Lisa?
28: That's absolutely right, Carl. Okay. You're good at history.
27: Yeah.
28: So this might be a great opportunity for you to show your prowess.
27: Mm-hmm.
28: Okay?
27: Right.
28: Great.
27: You want me to show my prowess to everybody?
28: I do.
27: Really?
28: Mm-hmm.
27: Oh, my goodness.
28: I mean,
27: couldn't find the...
28: No, I know that. All right. A town in Idaho elected a cat as mayor.
27: Real.
28: Oh, I'm sorry. It was Alaska. But it did happen in Talkeetna, Alaska.
27: Talkeetna?
28: Talkeetna.
27: Never been there.
28: Never been there.
27: Never
28: I know.
27: Will.
28: No, but neither here. Had a famous honorary feline mayor named Stubbs who became a major tourist attraction.
27: Right.
28: I mean, if you go there, then you make sure to check out Stubbs.
27: Well, yeah, of
28: course. You didn't get that.
27: No,
28: one.
27: I did not.
28: A man successfully mailed himself across the country.
27: That's true. That happened. I used to do that way back when.
28: In a wooden crate. It is real. But in 1914.
27: I was going to say, it's like really early 1900s.
28: A man shipped himself by rail mail from Virginia to Florida to save money.
27: You know what? They used to do it with kids, too. They used to mail kids with the U.S. Post Office.
28: I mean, I've heard that. It's hard to picture. But this guy went, like, on a train in a box, so it's a little bit different.
27: So I got
28: It's kind of the old thing. You just want to climb in your parents' suitcase when they're going on vacation. It's the same thing.
27: Yeah.
28: The CIA turned cats into surveillance devices.
27: Real.
28: That is real. It was called Acoustic Kitty, and it was a project that implanted listening equipment in cats. That can't be politically correct.
27: Wow.
28: Arizona law requires citizens to own at least one cactus on their yard.
27: No.
28: I was trying not to smile.
27: No, I
28: could have done better.
27: No.
28: Okay. A woman survived going over Niagara Falls in a barrel.
27: Yeah, that's true.
28: And lived.
27: True. True.
28: That is real. Annie Edson Taylor became the first person to survive the stunt. Guess what year it was?
27: 1901.
28: Wow. She was...
27: not too smart.
28: Not too smart. The Pentagon spent money studying whether cats could communicate telepathically.
27: Real.
28: Sorry, it's people, not cats.
27: Okay.
28: I just changed it as we spoke.
27: All right.
28: Right. Okay, but so close.
27: I hate when I get them wrong.
28: I know you do. That's why I did that. A Kentucky man was elected a candidate who was serving a federal prison sentence.
27: Real.
28: It is real.
27: Yeah.
28: Like you knew that. Yeah.
27: Sounds like I did.
28: The Statue of Liberty was originally designed for Egypt.
27: No, I don't think so. Ridiculous.
28: It is real. They first proposed a monument for the Suez Canal before adapting the idea for New York Harbor.
27: Wow. We were second on the list.
28: It looks that way.
27: Wow.
28: I mean, I like to be first.
27: Me too.
28: Yeah. Second isn't as good.
27: No.
28: No, I know. The CIA developed exploding cigars for assassination attempts.
27: Real.
28: Mm-hmm, that is real.
27: They're trying to get Castro. He smoked cigars.
28: Many people smoked cigars back in the day. They were much more popular than today.
27: Yeah.
28: A state fair awarded a prize for the largest pet mosquito.
27: Largest pet mosquito? I think that's probably true.
28: It's not.
27: No?
28: It's not. Here's the last one.
27: There's some big mosquitoes out there, let me tell you.
28: Yes, there are, but there were no awards.
27: Okay.
28: Okay. A bank robber returned to complain that the robbery was not worth the effort.
27: Yes, probably.
28: That is real. Several documented cases involve robbers complaining about how little money they stole. Now,
0: what are you talking about?
28: That's just bright as bright can be.
27: All right. All right. John Wayne.
28: Pretty bizarre.
27: John Wayne stars in the radio show. 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
27: 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All right, Lisa, John Wayne stars on this radio show. It's actually a radio reenactment of his very famous film, Stagecoach. It was the classic story based on the movie about the Ringo Kid. And John Ford appears as the guest screen director. So two luminaries on this show. Let's go back to January 9th, 1949, for part one of Stagecoach on the Screen Directors Playhouse.
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0: Before we begin our story, here are a few words about the entertainment you will hear tonight and in future weeks at this time. The NBC Theater is proud to welcome the president of the Screen Directors Guild and the eminent director of such films as Variety Girl, The Perils of Pauline, and Taproots, Mr. George Marshall.
1: Thank you and good evening. This is the first performance of a series of Screen Directors Guild productions in which the directors will personally bring you their favorite film assignments, along with the stars who created the original roles. Tonight, your director is John Ford. John, if you remember, is the winner of 5 Academy Awards, the guiding hand behind such great pictures as The Informer, How Green Was My Valley, and, of course, Stagecoach. You're on the set, John.
2: Thank you, George. And good luck on our first production. Stagecoach is ready to roll. The last time I made that crack was about 10 years ago. When I first had the opportunity of putting on film this Romance of the West. For the cast, the picture offers an array of colorful character types, ripe for the actor's talents. Now the story and the cast are united again. Here is Stagecoach with John Wayne as the Ringo Kid, Claire Trevor as Dallas, and Ward Bond as Doc Boone.

0: In 1885, the stagecoach was the only means of travel on the American frontier. And in those days, no name struck more dread into the hearts of travelers than Geronimo, leader of the warlike Apaches. This, folks, is a story of a party of people who traveled from Tonto to Lordsburg by stagecoach in 1885. It's a story still told by the Indians.
1: In the land of Arizona, land of the Apache Indian, where the roaming Chiricahua fought the mighty white invader, stood the white man's city, Tonto. Tonto, where the flying wagon that the white man called the stagecoach stopped to take men to the westward, where Geronimo was leader, chief of the

0: folks. Geronimo's Apaches are on the warpath up ahead, burning every ranch in sight. Mm.
1: Then the question before the party assembled in this stagecoach is, shall we continue?
2: I say yes. Continue.
1: But Mrs. Mallory, should you be traveling in your condition?
2: My husband is in Apache Wells with his troops. I want to be with him when our baby arrives.
1: Madam, I am a gambler, and I admire and respect a bold gamble. But aren't you gambling with a life besides your own?
0: Oh, I forgot to tell you, Mr. Hatfield. We're getting a cavalry escort for his Apache Wells.
2: That settles it. I'm going on.
1: Count me in, of course, Buck.
0: All right. I'll go find my shotgun guard.
3: You don't have to go no further, Buck.
0: What? Curly! Well, doggone! Now, how are you, Sheriff?
3: Fine, thanks, and I'll be riding shotgun up next to you this trip, Buck.
0: You? What for?
3: A Ringo kid escaped from prison. I'm looking for him.
0: The fellow who shot Jed Michael dead?
3: I hear he's heading for Lordsburg to shoot it out with the three plumber boys. So I'll be right up there next to you, Buck, all the way to Lordsburg.
4: There she comes. Top of the hill now. There comes the stagecoach. Better stand back a bit, Doc.
5: Yeah, stand out of the road there, Dallas girl.
2: Thanks, Doc.
5: Hail the Stagebrush Chariot.
2: Doc, why do I have to leave town? Because all these women here say I have to. I don't want to go to Lordsburg.
5: No more do I, Dallas. But you are a lady somewhat too hospitable to gentlemen. And I am a doctor somewhat too hospitable to spirits. We girl are the dregs of Tonto. They send us from their midst.

0: Two more eager passengers.
1: The engines are rising, Doc.
0: I thank them for that mark of respect. Tell them they may be seated now. Enter, Dallas.
2: Thanks, Doc.
0: Take your place beside the other lady. Then forward. On to Lordsburg!
3: What you driving through this canyon, Buck?
1: Well, I aim to be hard to shoot at in case Geronimo's Apaches are in these hills.
3: I'm with you, Buck. The law.
1: But that don't make me bulletproof. No! Kingdom High! Here she comes, Apaches!
3: Keep your shirt on and stop the coach. It ain't Apaches. It's someone up ahead blocking the road with a rifle.
1: Whoa, whoa, whoa!
3: Here he comes, whoever he is.
1: What? It's the Ringo Kid.
4: That's right, Buck. Hiya, Curly.
3: Ringo.
4: Didn't expect to find the sheriff riding shotgun.
3: I was heading for Lordsburg, same as you, Ringo.
4: Well, my horse went lame, so you got another passenger.
3: I'll take that rifle first, Ringo.
4: That's so, Sheriff?
3: You're under arrest. The murder of Jed Meikle.
4: Sorry, Curly, but this Winchester here says different.
3: Sorry, Ringo. But if you'll look back up the road a piece, you'll see our escort of United States Cavalry coming up.
4: Oh.
3: I'll take that rifle now, Ringo.
4: Sure, Sheriff. But you better hold on to it. You may need it before we get to Lordsburg.
3: Thanks. You can get into the coach now.
4: Much obliged, Sheriff.
3: Get going, Buck.

0: So you're the famous Ringo Kid, huh?
1: My friends call me Ringo. Right name's Henry.
2: Henry? Well, I remember you. Say, I fixed your arm when you was just a little sprout. He's no higher than a quart of bourbon.
1: Well, that was my kid brother broke his arm. You did a good job, too, Doc. Even if you was drunk.
2: Well, thank you, son. How's your brother now?
1: He was murdered.
3: Oh, no.
1: Him and my dad. By the three plumber boys.
2: Well, good luck when you get to Lordsburg, son.
1: Thanks, Doc.
4: Mrs. Mallory, you're tired. Would you like to rest your head on my shoulder?
3: No, thank you. Mr. Hatfield, would you mind if I sat over on your side of the coach?
0: Not at all, ma'am.
3: Excuse me.
4: Yes, of course.
0: Right here, Mrs. Mallory.
3: Thank you, Mr. Hatfield.
1: I must have the plague, huh, Dallas?
4: You? Oh, no, it's not you.
2: Have a drink, Hatfield?
0: No, thank you.
2: No, thank you, he says. Have a drink, Doc? Yes, thank you.
1: You're not going to move away from me, are you?
4: No, Ringo.
1: Well, I guess I can't expect to break out of prison and into society in the same week.
3: Shh, she'll hear you.
1: I guess I'm pretty dumb for sitting down beside a lady like you, Dallas.
4: Lady?
1: Thanks for not moving.
4: Oh, don't, please. Why are you looking at me like that?
1: Ain't I seen you someplace before?
4: No. No, you haven't.
1: I wish I had, though.
4: I know you. I mean, I know who you are.
1: Yeah, I used to be a good cowhand. A few years back, things happened.
4: Yes, things happened.
2: Drink up, Doc. Drink
1: Doc's
2: up.
1: Getting his snoot full.
4: Things happen. And now they'll take you back to prison.
1: Not till I finish a job in Lordsburg.
4: Ringo, I wish you wouldn't.
1: Wish I wouldn't what?
4: Oh, nothing. Nothing.
0: Confound that driver. Why doesn't he drive more carefully?
1: He's playing it smart, Hatfield. He took to the mountains. Apaches don't like snow.
0: Well, he might have some consideration for Mrs. Mallory and her condition.
4: Oh, I'll be all right, Mr. Hatfield. Thank you.
2: Follow, follow, follow.
5: Apache rails just ahead.
2: Follow.

0: Mr. Hatfield, why didn't my husband and his troops meet us here?
1: The Wrangler tells me that Captain Mallory has been sent ahead to Lordsburg.
0: Lordsburg?
2: Well, we'd better turn around and follow the cavalry escort to Tonto.
0: But we can't do that.
2: With Apaches on the warpath, it ain't safe to go through Apache country without escort. I say we ought to turn back.
3: There's only one way to find out. Take a vote.
1: What do you say, Mrs. Mallory? On to Lordsburg or back to Tonto?
0: I want my husband with me when our baby's born.
1: Doc?
3: Ain't you forgot this, lady?
1: You mean Dallas?
4: Oh, I say go. I've nothing to go back to.
1: Doc?
5: Lordsburg. Pass the bottle. Pass the bottle.
1: Ringo?
6: Ringo's my prisoner. I'm voting his proxy. I say Lordsburg.
3: Hatfield?
1: I am at the service of Mrs. Mallory.
0: Thank you.
1: Buck?
2: Lordsburg it is. Aristotle, step inside and get some grub. Look spry.
1: You'd better take my arm up these steps, Mrs. Mallory.
0: No, thank you. Really, I'm quite... I'm quite... Oh.
1: Mrs. Mallory! I've got her. Dr. Boone! Mrs. Mallory needs your help.
0: Oh, it's no use. He's drunk. Ringo.
3: Yeah?
4: I don't know for sure, but I think you better go inside and start heating some water.
3: All you want and then some. And then some.
4: Carry her inside, Mr. Hatfield.
5: Oh, allow me. Allow me.
1: I'll carry her myself, you sot.
5: Thank you, sir.
1: You drunken swine.
5: Thank you.
1: Now, if you'll open the door for me, Dallas.
4: Yes.
1: Drunken swine of a doctor.
2: Doc, honest, ain't you ashamed?
5: Did I understand that swine to call me a drunken swine?
2: No. I wish I could do something.
5: There is something you can do, Buck.
2: Yeah, but what can you do in your condition?
5: I can drink all of the hot black coffee you can make. I, sir, am a doctor. Now get busy. Get busy.
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13: Fox News, I'm Deborah Valentine. The U.S. launching new airstrikes against Iran in retaliation for Iran's strikes. Here's Fox's Chanley Painter.
14: Strikes targeted Iran's air defenses, drone storage facilities, cruise missiles, targeting radars, mine-laying capabilities, and surface-to-air missile systems.
13: U.S. forces in Bahrain shot down 9 Iranian drones fired at U.S. forces there. No injuries reported. Meanwhile, Bahrain and Kuwait said today that Iran targeted their nations overnight with drone and missile fire after U.S. strikes hit Iran, both countries denouncing the attacks. Louisiana held a Senate primary runoff Saturday with another candidate backed by President Trump claiming victory. Republican Congresswoman Julia Letlow won Louisiana's GOP U.S. Senate primary Saturday. She defeated State Treasurer John Fleming in a runoff election. She'll face Democrat Jamie Davis in November. 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
21: 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In fact, I went to the doctor a couple of weeks ago for my annual checkup, and he was like, wow, your blood pressure is looking pretty good. I told him that I was on 120 Life, and he said he'd heard of it. 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And it can be damaging you and your life every single day. 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And it will lower your blood pressure or your money back.
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20: So that's what's meaningful. I'm just wondering how you started on it. What made you, how did you find it?
21: I heard about it from a friend. 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It lowered my blood pressure. And then I contacted the owners. I said, listen, I have a radio show. And
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21: 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All right, Lisa, we're listening to John Wayne. Hey, mister, I'm going to tell you something. I'm John Wayne. How's that?
0: Huh? Oh, yeah. That was pretty good.
21: Pretty good,
0: yeah,
21: right?
0: Yeah.
21: Okay. He's starring in Stagecoach January 9th, 1949. At the end of the broadcast, John Ford joins John Wayne. Of course, John Ford was the screen director of Stagecoach, and they talk about the making of the movie. It's really great. So also Claire Trevor is in this. She was in the movie as well. Let's go back to January 9th, 1949 for the conclusion to The Screen Director's Playhouse.

The NBC Theater is presenting the Screen Directors Guild production of Stagecoach, starring Claire Trevor, John Wayne, and Ward Bond, with screen director John Ford.

0: Apache Wells, the white man called it. Here the white squaw had her child, while the flying wagon waited, waited while my tribesmen gathered. On the hills and on the desert gathered the Apache warriors, while the white squaw had her child and the flying wagon waited.
1: Oh, it makes me nervous, being held up like this in Apache country. Just when they're mad at us again.
2: Quiet, Buck.
1: Huh?
2: Someone's coming. Dallas?
3: Look. It's a little girl.
2: Yeah. A girl.
1: Let me see it. Well, I'll be doggone.
4: That's real fine, ain't it, Dallas? Real fine.
3: Oh, yes, Curly, it's fine.
1: A baby. How? Well, I mean, why?
2: I'll explain it to you sometime, Buck.
5: Listen, boys. Doc Boone. Three cheers for Doc Boone.
6: Never mind the three cheers. Just pour me four fingers instead. I'm thirsty.

0: Dallas?
1: Oh.
0: It's me, Ringo.
1: Oh.
0: You oughtn't to be outside here at night alone. Patsy's like to pick off strays.
1: Well, you're here now.
0: I watched you with that baby today. You looked well, nice.
1: I just wanted to hold it a minute.
0: You're visiting in Lordsburg?
1: I have friends there.
0: Oh, good.
1: Ringo, why don't you escape?
0: I aim to, in Lordsburg.
1: Well, why not now? Why not go over the border now?
0: My father and brother were shot down by the plumber boys. I guess you don't know how it feels to lose your folks that way.
1: My folks were killed by Indians when I was a kid.
0: Oh, that's tough. Well, it's a hard country, especially for a girl.
1: You have to live no matter what.
0: That's it. Look, Miss Dallas, you got no folks, neither have I. Maybe I'm crazy to ask you, but... Well, I still got a ranch down across the border, and I... Well, I guess I'm crazy being close to you like this, but...
1: Ringo! Ringo! You don't know me. You don't know who I am, or
0: I know what? I want to marry you, Dallas.
1: Ringo!
0: That ain't an answer, Dallas.
1: Oh! Ringo, you can't go to Lordsburg. Not now. The plumber boys will be 3-1 against you. You'll get killed.
0: Can't tell.
1: You can't win.
0: Can't run away from it either.
1: How can you talk about our life together when you want to throw your life away?
0: Well, what do you want me to do?
1: Get away. I'll follow you.
0: You mean that, Dallas?
1: Well, I just can't leave Mrs. Mallory and her baby now, but listen. There's a horse all saddled and ready for you in the corral.
0: What?
1: Yeah, there's a rifle in the saddle boot. Now get going. I'll come after you.
0: I'm counting on that, Dallas, with my life.
1: Goodbye, Ringo. Watch out for Apaches.
0: I got a rifle now, and I got you. Don't worry, Dallas. I'll be waiting.

0: Hold it. Whoa. Hold it. Hold it, boy. Easy. Smoke signals on the ridge. Apaches. I gotta warn Dallas and the others. I gotta go back.
1: Yeah!
2: On the ridge and on the mesa smoked our Chiricahua fires. Rise, the fires told my nation. Strike the white man's flying wagon. Rise, my kinsmen. Rise, Apaches. Chieftains, horsemen, lances, rifles. Stagecoach on the Lordsburg Trail. Thus the signals on the mesa. Thus the writing in the sky. Thus, my fierce Apache horsemen, follow on the Lordsburg Trail.

0: Ah, we're making good time. I say we're out of danger now, thanks to Ringo here. Very decent of you to come back, Ringo.
1: I wouldn't be too sure we're out of danger yet, Hatfield.
2: We'll be in Lordsburg soon, then.
3: Very soon.
2: How's the baby?
3: Sleeping.
2: Doc told me what you did for me. Thank you very much, Dallas.
4: You know, danger whets my appetite. Indeed it does. Let me see. There must be a bottle of something left in this bag.
0: A bullet. It just missed your head, Doc.
5: On the floor, Miss Mallory. Dallas, you and Miss Mallory, get down!
4: Apaches, hundreds of them.
6: Hey! Hey, Ringo!
0: Curly's calling you from the driver's seat, Ringo.
7: Here's your Winchester. Use it, man. Use it!
5: Thanks. Got my rifle.
2: Ringo, look out! That Apache on that painted pony!
5: Got it!
4: See that engine on that Mustang coming alongside?
0: Don't talk! Shoot!
4: Well, now you see him, and now you don't.
0: You ladies all right?
2: We're all right.
4: Now you see him, and now you don't.
5: Lady all right?
2: Yes, baby.
0: You gentlemen be good enough to shoot Indians instead of...
5: Hatfield, that hit.
4: Get that Apache. I'll help Hatfield.
5: Got it.
2: Faster. Drive faster. Fire, fire. Can't you see the hole around us?
0: Now, Mrs. Mallory, you'll get hurt.
4: Easy, Hatfield. Easy.
5: I could use some more help up here.
2: Give me your pistol, Doc.
4: Take it.
2: Thanks. Look at all those engines.
5: Apaches all have big families.
2: Don't talk. Shoot.
5: I can't. Out of ammunition.
2: Oh, no. Why have Buck and Curly stopped firing outside?
5: Buck's hit. Curly's empty, too. This looks like it.
2: No. No. I have only 3 bullets left.
5: That's enough. Indians won't get you or Mrs. Mallory or the baby.
2: No. No, they won't. Listen. Listen! It's a bugle! Listen!
5: It's the cavalry from Lordsburg!
2: The Apaches are breaking! They're running away!
4: Glory, glory!
5: How's that feel?
4: Dead. Glory,

0: Well, good night, Ringo.
1: Is this where you live in Lordsburg?
0: I told you. I warned you. I told you you didn't know me. This part of town is no place for a nice girl, but it's all right for me. Now say goodbye, Ringo. Say goodbye.
1: I asked you to marry me, didn't I?
0: I'll never forget you asked me.
1: Go on back and wait for me in the stagecoach.
0: Where are you going?
1: Business. With the plumber boys. I'll just take a slow walk down Main Street and see what happens.

Dear Lord, this stagecoach don't pass much for a church, but I'm praying till you're here. Please, Lord, it's 3-1 against Ringo out there, and the plumber boys are dead shots. Awful dead shots, Lord. Like I was saying, Lord, it's 2-1, Lord. He's all I got, and all I ever want. So please, dear Lord, please let me have him back. Please, please, please.

0: Who's that out there? Ringo!
1: Yeah.
0: You heard?
1: No.
0: I prayed for you. I prayed.
1: You did good.
0: Let's get out of here then. Escape.
1: Don't have to anymore. Before he cashed in, Luke Plummer confessed he killed Jed Michael.
0: You're free?
1: Yeah.
0: And they didn't even hurt you? Dead shots like the Plummer boys?
1: Deadest dead shots you ever saw.
0: Oh, Ringo. Ringo.
1: Dallas, what are you crying for? Nothing's happened.

us the story of those brave men, riders of the flying wagon, in the land of Arizona, where Geronimo was chief. In the great land in the desert where the flying wagon galloped, that the white men called the stagecoach, bringing brave men to the West.

0: Our stars will return in just a moment. The NBC Theater has presented the Screen Directors Guild production of Stagecoach, starring John Wayne, Claire Trevor, and Ward Bond, and introduced by John Ford. In the weeks to come, the Screen Directors Guild will bring you Douglas Fairbanks Jr., Robert Montgomery, Rosalind Russell, James Mason, and Irene Dunn. And next week, the NBC Theater presents screen director Richard Wallace introducing the current film comedy, Let's Live a Little, starring Robert Cummings. And now, here again is our special guest, the president of the Screen Directors Guild, Mr. George Marshall.
1: The premier production of the Screen Directors' entry into radio has now joined the Stagecoach itself in that great fund of memories known as the past. And speaking for the Guild, I'd like to express our gratitude to the National Broadcasting Company for the opportunity to better acquaint the public with the work and role of the screen director. Take it away, John Ford.
2: Well, how do you hardy frontiersmen like pioneering in an NBC studio instead of the Badlands of Arizona?
3: Very much. You know, just the memory of that dust is enough to send me running home to wash my hair.
4: Abby, this is wonderful.
2: Wayne, wonderful? What do you mean?
4: No getting up early in the morning and arguing with a horse.
3: You know, I think it's wonderful that the screen director is being honored like this. He's the fellow who really makes the movie.
2: Claire.
3: As for us actors and actresses, well...
4: Where'd we be without you, Pappy, and others like you?
3: That's right.
4: You tell us our business. That's all I can say.
2: Thanks.
5: They're talking about wonderful things. It's a wonder that Pappy here hasn't yet displayed his fine, tyrannical hand.
2: How do you do? That's so, War, John. Now, look, as long as we're speaking about fine, tyrannical hands, look, are we going to do this again? Because if so, I'd like to take you folks...
4: Uh-oh. Yeah, I thought so. Huh? You'd have something to say about it. We had that same trouble 10 years ago.
3: That's right.
2: Hey, can't you go out and
3: now, look, John, don't you remember? This is radio. There are no retakes. Good night, everybody.
0: Our thanks to our stars, John Wayne, Claire Trevor, and Ward Bond, and to screen directors George Marshall and John Ford. Also heard were Barbara Fuller, Peter Leeds, Horace Murphy, Norman Field, Dan Riss, Ken Carson, and Eddie Fields. Tonight's story was adapted by Milton Geiger, and original music was composed and conducted by Henry Russell. Production was under the supervision of Howard Wiley. Your announcer, Frank Barton. John Wayne can soon be seen in John Ford's Argosy production, Three Godfathers, and Claire Trevor appears in the soon-to-be-released Amusement Enterprises picture, The Lucky Stiff. Ward Bond is currently appearing in the Victor Fleming production, Joan of Arc. Listen again next week when the NBC Theater presents...
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1: That's the Screen Director's Playhouse with Stagecoach from January 9, 1949, starring John Wayne and Claire Trevor, with guest screen director John Ford. An NBC broadcast. Hope you enjoyed that. Time for this month in music history.
2: I have chosen the year 2011. Let's start with

0: So close. Just a line off.
1: Well, I knew it was Adele.
0: That's true. That's true.
1: Right?
0: Yeah, we need to do Name That Artist, not Name That Tune for you. But great.
1: It's a good song.
0: It is.
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1: In our next hour, Ed Gardner stars as Archie, the manager of Duffy's Tavern from 1944. But first, we'll play Stump the Host. Lisa will present movies based on true stories. I'll try to guess while you play along at home, right?
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2: Fox News, I'm Deborah Valentine. Congresswoman Julia Letlow, endorsed by President Trump, won Louisiana's Republican U.S. Senate primary Saturday, defeating State Treasurer John Fleming in a runoff.
3: Tonight, Louisiana sent a clear message that they want a candidate to represent them in the Senate who will always put America first and never turn her back on Louisiana voters.
2: She'll face Democrat Jamie Davis in November. At least four people killed due to catastrophic flooding in Kentucky. Pastor Kenny Johnson of Birchlick Baptist Church in hard-hit Jackson County spoke to Fox 56 News.
4: It could have been a lot worse. And so we thank God that it didn't get worse. And, you know, we're tough. We'll clean up and we'll keep going.
2: Governor Andy Beshear declared a state of emergency after more than 7 inches of rainfall. 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
6: DB Builders presents another important event in American history in celebration of our 250th birthday.
7: The Vietnam War was a long and controversial conflict fought between the communist North Vietnam and South Vietnam, which was supported by the United States and its allies. American leaders feared that if Vietnam became communist, other countries in Southeast Asia might follow. Before aligning with the Soviet Union, Ho Chi Minh appealed to the United States, quoting the American Declaration of Independence in the 1940s to argue for Vietnam's freedom from the French colonial rule. U.S. presence increased during the 1960s under the Kennedy and Johnson administrations as hundreds of thousands of American troops were sent to fight. The war caused heavy casualties and widespread destruction, along with deep divisions in America as citizens protested the conflict.
6: This important event in American history is presented by Redwood Wishing Wells.
8: Pope Leo wrote that Christian education is a collective endeavor. 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
0: 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All right. We're listening to Duffy's Tavern starring Ed Gardner, and his special guest is Colonel Stupnagel. Let's go back to March 7th, 1944 for the conclusion.
10: She must have let them have it again. Say, what's going on over at Duffy's, Archie?
11: Well, Duffy is extremely ill. A pounding sensation in his head.
10: Oh, it probably comes from a cold. Isn't it awful what a little cold germ can do?
11: The little germ that's doing it to Duffy weighs 350 pounds.
10: But those little cold germs can cause plenty of misery, too, Archie. 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
11: Hello? Hello, Duffy.
13: What?
11: She left you? Oh, where did she go? Well, what did the note say? Have gone home to my mother. Goodbye forever, you thick-headed cheapskate. Signed, your loving wife. Duffy, don't start crying. Duffy, don't. Come on. Chin up, old man. Duffy, please. Benny, come here, talk to him, cheer him up. Mrs. Duffy has left him, and the guy's really miserable.
15: Oh, certainly. Hello, Mr. Duffy. This is Benny Venuta. Oh, I'm sorry to hear about it. What? No, I'm busy tonight, you old goat.
11: That Duffy. Go ahead and sing, Benny. That guy with the memory of a frying pan still warm on his brain. Trying to make it.

0: And that was a an early show. I mean, the show started in 1940, so this was a 1944 broadcast, but it lasted into the mid-50s. Good show. Also, Miss Duffy was played by Florence Halep on there. Florence Halep, for a while, played the nosy neighbor on Bewitched. Remember Bewitched? She had that Gladys, the nosy neighbor.
1: Was Gladys?
0: Yeah, she played Gladys.
1: Florence Halep. I remember.
0: Yeah, Gladys.
1: Oh no, she remember? Was wonderful.
0: Yeah,
1: I really enjoyed her.
0: I hope you enjoyed that episode of Duffy's Tavern. Time for this month in music history.
1: All right, here's our next song from 2011. Singing, Carl. This is called The Edge of Glory.
0: I don't know who's singing.
1: Okay, you do. You do. You know her and you like her.
0: Who is it? Carrie Underwear?
1: No, it's a very different voice. This is Lady Gaga.
0: Oh, it is?
1: It is.
0: Yeah, I like Lady Gaga.
1: This was one of her biggest pop hits of 2011.
0: Wow.
1: One of the biggest pop hits of 2011.
0: And I'm really Gaga over that Lady Gaga.
1: There you
0: know?
1: Go. And there's that memorable saxophone performance in the song by the late Clarence Clemons.
0: Oh,
1: but this is really some song.
0: Yeah, he was amazing. He toured with Bruce and me.
1: When you toured with Bruce, exactly. I thought you'd remember him.
0: All right, thanks, Lisa.
1: Sure.
0: Thanks, Bubble Bath. When we come back, it's more of Hollywood 360. Stick around.

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2: Biden continues. I'm Deborah Valentine, Fox News. The U.S. continuing strikes against Iran after a second car

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7: We're running radio. He is Eric Carly, and I'm Gary McNamara. Coming up on the bottom of the hour, we got a great audio cut from The View. And actually, the audio cut from The View I'm going to play, it's all about the socialist candidates winning, was just the look on Joy Behar's face. You have to actually see it, but it's actually a pretty good audio cut. But latest from the earthquakes in Venezuela, President Donald Trump said late Wednesday the two powerful earthquakes that struck Venezuela had caused what he described as a devastating number of deaths as officials continue to assess the extent of the disaster. Venezuela's interim president later said at least, these are the first reports coming in, at least 32 people were killed, 700 injured. Just looking at some of the pictures, some of these buildings, you look at it and go, depending on how widespread it is, you just wonder how many deaths there will actually be and injuries. Trump's comment came after back-to-back earthquakes rocked Venezuela earlier Wednesday, causing widespread damage, including in the capital of Caracas, where buildings were damaged and rescue crews searched through rubble. Like I said, some of the buildings I've seen absolutely just collapsed completely, so it depends how widespread it was. You can see one picture, and I don't know if that extrapolates out to the entire urban area where it hit. In a True Social post, Trump said a pair of massive earthquakes had caused the widespread damage. Here's what he said. Two major earthquakes, this is from True Social, that just hit the great people of Venezuela are both massive in scale and have left a devastating number of deaths. The USA stands ready, willing, and able to help. I have instructed all agencies of our government to get ready to move quickly. We will be there for our new and great friends. Early reports are not good. And according to the U.S. Geological Survey, an initial magnitude of 7.2 struck at 6:04 p.m. Eastern Time. Just 39 seconds later, a 7.5 quake struck. High casualties and extensive damage are probable, and the disaster is likely widespread, the USGS said in a rare red alert statement. Officials said the earthquakes were among the strongest to strike Venezuela in more than 100 years. A state of emergency was called after the earthquakes, which were then followed by the two earthquakes, which were then followed by nearly two dozen aftershocks.

0: With so much changing so quickly now, you need to know. KINS 106.3 is your local news station. 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
1: News. I'm Paul Stevens. Congresswoman Julia Letlow, endorsed by the president, winning Louisiana's Republican U.S. Senate primary on Saturday, defeating State Treasurer John Fleming in a runoff.
2: Tonight, Louisiana sent a clear message that they want a candidate to represent them in the Senate who will always put America first and never turn her back on Louisiana voters.
1: And she'll face Democrat Jamie Davis in November. At least four people confirmed killed by catastrophic flooding in Kentucky. Pastor Kenny Johnson with Birch Lake Baptist Church in hard-hit Jackson County, speaking to Fox 56.
3: It could have been a lot worse. And so we thank God that it didn't get worse. And, you know, we're tough. We'll clean up and we'll keep going.
1: Governor Andy Beshear declaring a state of emergency. America's listening to Fox News.
4: Look at your weather on the North Coast for this weekend. It's looking like both Saturday and Sunday have sunshine lined up. Temperatures are going to be in the low 60s with a bit of a breeze blowing in from the northwest at about 5 to 16 miles per hour. Gusts could get as high as 26 miles per hour. For those evenings, we can expect temperatures in the low 50s with a bit more of a breeze blowing in from the north at about 7 to 14 miles per hour. Gusts could get as high as 23 miles per hour, so just be safe out there. And that's a look at your weather here on the North Coast.
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0: Kathy, and I love 707 Pest Solutions. Recently, I have moved into a new place. I saw some spiders, and so I called them immediately, and they do their thing, and now I have not seen one bug at all. I don't want any kind of spider at all. I just have this thing about bugs, period, and as long as I've had 707, I have not had bugs. So there we go.
1: 707.

0: President Trump backed Louisiana Republican Julia Letlow, defeating State Treasurer John Fleming in Saturday's primary runoff. Letlow is vying for the seat against soon-to-be-vacating Senator Bill Cassidy.
1: Tonight, Louisiana sent a clear message that they want a candidate to represent them in the Senate who will always put America first and never turn her back on Louisiana voters.
0: Cassidy voted to convict the president on impeachment charges back in 2021. Rescue efforts continue following earthquakes in Venezuela. Fox's Dana Marie McNichol reports from Florida.
2: Hundreds of volunteers have shown up. So many people are here, they had to turn some away. The support is immense. Over $1 million worth of donations already in hand here at the warehouse. Now, many Venezuelans here tell me that they are thankful for how quickly the Trump administration moved resources into the country. U.S. Southern Command addressing the damage and coordination of military efforts. We have the most elite search and rescue crews from the U.S. and their canines on the ground. And I did speak to one volunteer from La Guaira, the area most affected. He told me hundreds of family, friends, teachers are gone. The pain is unimaginable.
0: Venezuelan officials say the quakes have claimed at least 1,400 lives. Four people are dead after massive flash flooding in Kentucky. Kentucky Governor Andy Beshear.
3: We've seen 6 to 7 inches of rain in some parts of our Commonwealth, which has created dangerous conditions.
0: This church pastor in Jackson County feels fortunate, though.
4: It could have been a lot worse. And so we thank God that it didn't get worse. And, you know, we're tough. We'll clean up and we'll keep going.
0: First responders have been rescuing people trapped in vehicles and homes. I'm Angelo Bavaro, and this is Fox News.
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9: Hello, folks. I'm Larry Kudlow. 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I don't know. We'll straighten this thing out in a minute. The thing that hooks into the switchboard. Anyway, you can hear me partly, or I can hear you partly. And it's great to be with you. We'll get the equipment straightened out in just a minute. 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You can hear us all across the country, around the world, throughout the solar system, including the Milky Way. There we go. I think we're going to hit. Now we got one. Let's see. We got the whole thing. One, two, three. Yeah, we got it. Okay. I knew we could do it. Thank you, Elias. Thanks for bearing with me, folks. So we're all set up now. And as I said, LarryKudlowShow.com. 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And by the way, please join us during the week. Fabulous Fox Business, 4 to 5 p.m. every day, Monday through Friday. Name of the show is Kudlow. Can't make it at 4 for some crazy reason. Just text your favorite 9-year-old, and she will show you how to DVR the show. Boy, that sounds great. Thank you, Elias. All right. I'm going to begin with some more on Mamdani. Been talking about Mamdani. Mamdani's anti-Semitism, his socialism, this baloney about rent controls, which will completely wreck the city of New York, and the fact that, you know, we're bleeding here because of what Mamdani is doing. We are bleeding. President Trump took off after him pretty tough yesterday. I enjoyed it thoroughly. The president was in great form. Over at the Faith and Freedom Conference, my pal Ralph Reed's group, been around a long time. Trump just tore into the anti-Semitic mayor, Zoran Mamdani. Socialism, communism, and anti-Semitism, they go together. Communism and anti-Semitism have always been close cousins down through the years. Close cousins. And Democrats don't seem to have, regular Democrats, whoever they are, Schumer, Jeffries, I don't know. The only guy I see knocking him out is Fetterman on the front page of the New York Post today, or at least the lead story on the website. Good for John Fetterman. Mr. Trump said basically American greatness has been forged by people of faith. All people of faith. America's one nation under God, and we're not going to change that, the president said. He said he'll defend Christians and all Americans of faith. 100%. And referred to his executive orders signed early in his second term, reaffirming the fight against anti-Semitism or any other bigotry or persecution of people of faith. This is so important. President argued that Democrats are trying to destroy traditional ways of life. He singled out Senator Chuck Schumer, who really is the leading, I guess, the leading Jewish office holder in the country as the Democratic leader, minority leader in the Senate. Schumer's afraid to fight. Here's Trump said, I watch Schumer. He's afraid to fight. I watch guys that are pretty normal and guys that we oppose. They're afraid to fight. The Democrats have taken a tremendous turn left. And as for the Mamdani Democratic Socialists of America, Mr. Trump called them godless communists and chided more traditional Democrats for not fighting this. And I'll quote him again directly. Quote, so they're turning communists themselves, becoming a communist party. These are not social democrats. They're hardcore godless communists. They're godless communists. All communists are godless. They don't believe in God. This is the most serious threat to our country since its existence. Good for him. Well put, Mr. President. Well put. I mean, actually, if I had my druthers, I hope that the president pounds even harder and more directly on the anti-Semitism of the Mamdani crowd, which I believe is the animating and motivating and uniting message of Mamdani socialism. That's right. It animates this group. All they talk about is Palestine. All they talk about is hatred for the state of Israel. This crazy woman, Chevalier, won her primary. She may be elected. I don't know that she can be sworn in, by the way, but that's a separate issue. The day after the awful massacre, the Hamas massacre of Israelis and others in 2023, October 7th. That next day, she's organizing a pro-Palestinian rally at Columbia University, the most disgusting thing in New York City, the home of most Jewish people in the world outside of Israel. Mamdani himself goes out of his way over and over again to make anti-Semitic remarks, not show up for Jewish events, talking about Palestine. He doesn't have anything to do with foreign policy. That's the irony. Mayor of New York, who cares what he says? He wants, he's going to arrest Benjamin Netanyahu, which he didn't. It's all of a piece. It's all of a piece. It animates the democratic socialists of America. And the sheer hatred and bigotry toward Jewish people and the state of Israel is the most corrosive and corrupt stain on this group and, frankly, the people that voted for them. And the great risk here is that this hatred and bigotry will spread through the rest of the country. In other words, it doesn't end in New York City. And we've already seen this. Crazy people running for the Senate in Maine. Crackpots running for the Senate in Michigan. Socialists running for mayor in L.A. Socialist mayor of Seattle, Chicago. Think about bigotry and hatred. Is once it aims at one group, it can metastasize and infect many other groups as well. Believe me, Jewish people today can be Catholics and Presbyterians, it will be blacks and browns, it will be law-abiding immigrants. Who knows? There's no point. And as Mark Thiessen said, Mark Thiessen's a very good, he'll be on the show, he's coming up at the half hour as for our political discussion this morning. But the fact is, communism and anti-Semitism are close cousins. They always have been close cousins. And you look at their platform, I mean, and their platform is, of course, it's socialism or communism. End the U.S. Senate, stack the Supreme Court, nationalize large companies, open borders, defund the military, defund the police. This crazy rent control story here in New York City, we'll talk more about that in a few moments. High taxes, wealth confiscation, punishing success. The state is everything. That's why it's godless. The state is God in their view. Or it is a bastardized version of Islam, radical Islam, of a kind we've seen in this country attacking us. Radical Islam. Communism and anti-Semitism are very close cousins. I'll just say, I mean, I've been talking about this on the Fox show all week, but I want to raise it here. We have to stop this. We have to save America from the scourge of Mamdanism, it's anti-Semitism, it's socialism or communism, it's hatred of America. They don't like America. You know, again, this crazy woman, Chevalier, wiping her dirty hands on the American flag. Terrific. Just terrific. People have to stand up. I think it is tragic. Somebody like Chuck Schumer, whom I know, we disagree on many, many political things, but I still would like to see him, hear him come out full blast against Mamdanism. and it's anti-Semitism, and it's socialism. If you're listening, Senator, come on. Get your backbone going. The only one I've heard really come out and attack them is John Fetterman, the senator from Pennsylvania, Democratic senator from Pennsylvania. And, of course, the Republicans have got to hammer away on this. The GOP, the party of freedom, the party of free enterprise, the party of economic opportunity, the party of tolerance, the party of faith. And I'm certain the GOP will use so many of these statements from Mondami and his followers. They'll run them up the flagpole during the election. Millions, tens, hundreds of millions of dollars will be spent. This stuff has to be stopped. We do not want it to metastasize. The anti-Semitism is the most corrosive part. It will ruin the city of New York. It is so demoralizing. And it is so cruel. But if it's going to become the tail that wags the dog of the Democratic Party, it will be most unfortunate. But I fear that Mondami and his socialists and his anti-Semites are now the driving force in Democratic Party politics. That is going to be a tragedy. We will talk more about this over the course of the show. I'm Kudlow. We'll be right back.
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18: 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I'd like to thank this radio station for co-sponsoring this abuse awareness campaign, because the truth works.
19: 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What that means for you is if you have a watercraft with ballast tanks or components that cannot be fully drained, your craft will be under a 30-day quarantine before entering in Ruth Lake. This is a joint collaboration from the Ruth Lake Community Service District and the Humboldt Bay Municipal Water District. 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
20: The Bembo Historic Inn is celebrating its centennial year. Come be a part of 100 years of history.
9: I'll say it again. Anti-Semitism is the root of Mondami socialism. And it's destroying New York City. And I'll say this again. The Mondami AOC anti-Semitic tail is now wagging the entire Democratic Party dog. And I'll say it again, that anti-Semitism is the near cousin to communism and socialism. And we're stuck with all of it. Men and women of good faith got to stand up and fight this in both political parties. So far, the Democrats won't, with the exception of John Fetterman, senator from Pennsylvania. And, of course, this socialist platform is unbelievable. We'll drive New York even further down with poverty. Interestingly, on this rent control now, the rent freeze is very interesting. Mondami threatened this during the campaign, and I guess he's going to go for it. Question is, will the rent freeze hold up? Well, there'll be lawsuits. But Trump took off after this. I mean, look, the Trump companies, you know, they've been in the rental markets for a long time, not anymore, but certainly the president understands this as well as anybody. 14,000, the Trumps owned at one point 14,000 rent-stabilized apartments. But here's what he said at the Faith and Freedom Coalition yesterday in Washington. What the mayor doesn't say is that these buildings will soon turn into ghettos and slums, and that everybody will continue leaving New York. And as this spreads throughout the country, very much like an uncontrollable form of cancer, the country itself will be taken down. It will be third world, strictly third world. Look, you put these rent controls on, nobody can invest any money in keeping these apartments going. That's the whole problem. The government can't do it. The landlords, the owners, have to make a buck, even if it's a short buck, a small buck. And what's happening in New York is, I mean, there's stories all over how these rent-controlled apartments, rent-freeze apartments, they don't even have any energy. You know, the water, hot and cold water. It's impossible to live there. The paint peels. And no one wants to fix anything because you can't even charge a little bit of a profitable increase. Socialists don't understand this. They don't understand profit. They don't understand investment returns. But they don't understand how this hurts the very lower income poor people they think they're helping. They're killing them. They won't let them live in decent places because of these silly rent controls and freezes. That's why socialism fails. It fails every time. I'm Kudlow. We'll stop now. We're going to do some politics. More on this on the other side of the break. Mondamiism and socialism and anti-Semitism. What a grim, grim discussion.
8: Your health matters. Now, here's Yana Derulis.
1: A new study from the University of California, Irvine, published in Current Obesity Reports, suggests that a father's health way before conception may influence a child's future risk of obesity. Researchers found that factors such as diet, weight, stress, and lifestyle habits can affect child's health through both biological and environmental pathways. So health habits don't just benefit you, they may help shape the health and future of generations. Want to fight disease from the inside out? An anti-inflammatory diet is your secret weapon. Fill your plate with berries, leafy greens, salmon, olive oil, and turmeric to ease pain, boost immunity, and protect your heart. Feeling stressed? Step outside and kick off your shoes. Grounding, a popular holistic activity, is walking barefoot on grass or sand, and this helps balance your nervous system, reduce inflammation, and reset stress by syncing with the Earth's natural energy. Remember, we're electrical beings. I'm Yana Derulis for the Worldwide News Network.
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22: For Iranian strikes, Fox's Chan Lee Painter.
23: The strikes targeted Iran's air defenses, drone storage facilities, cruise missiles, targeting radars, mine laying capabilities, and surface-to-air missile systems.
22: U.S. forces in Bahrain shooting down 9 Iranian drones fired at the forces there. No injuries reported among U.S. personnel. Republican Congresswoman Julia Letlow, endorsed by the president, winning Louisiana's GOP U.S. Senate primary on Saturday.
24: Louisiana wanted an alternative, and that's why I jumped into this race. You know, for the longest time, I've heard you cannot turn your back on the people who you represent. Again, this is not my seat. It's the people's seat.
22: She defeated State Treasurer John Fleming in a runoff. The congresswoman now set to face Democrat Jamie Davis in November. 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
25: Look at your weather on the North Coast for this weekend. It's looking like both Saturday and Sunday have sunshine lined up. Temperatures are going to be in the low 60s with a bit of a breeze blowing in from the northwest at about 5 to 16 miles per hour. Gusts could get as high as 26 miles per hour. For those evenings, we can expect temperatures in the low 50s with a bit more of a breeze blowing in from the north at about 7 to 14 miles per hour. Gusts could get as high as 23 miles per hour, so just be safe out there. And that's a look at your weather here on the North Coast.
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5: Well, we'll continue our discussion. Madame AOC, anti-Semitic tail, now wagging the entire Democratic Party dog. Communism and anti-Semitism are close cousins. All this, by the way, from our Fox Business Show, 4 to 5 p.m. every night. You can read this stuff in the New York Sun, by the way. I'll put a little plug in for the New York Sun. And my belief that anti-Semitism is the root of Mondami socialism. I know the socialism economics are bad enough, but in a sense, that's too easy. What makes this just awful, damaging, corrosive, demoralizing, is the anti-Semitism, hatred of Jewish people, bigotry, which I think is the animating driving force behind this, these people. Talk about it. They talk about it all the time. Anyway, we're going to talk to my pal David Webb, Fox News contributor to the David Webb Show on Sirius XM, longtime friend. We're looking. We have an APB out for Mark Thiessen. Are we calling him, or maybe Susan will find him? I don't know. David, welcome, my friend.
6: Anytime.
5: You know, Thiessen made a good point the other night on the show, on the TV show, about how socialism is the near cousin to anti-Semitism. Very interesting point throughout history. But in general, I don't know which is worse. I think, to be honest with you, the hatred and the bigotry of anti-Semitism is worse. I loved what the president said yesterday at Ralph Reed's conference. And, you know, hatred spreads, David. It spreads. I mean, it just metastasizes and undermines all of our values. I mean, that's the problem.
6: And beyond the hatred, there's the death count, the death toll that comes with both of those systems. There's a history that people don't often pay attention to, Larry, and that's in the Middle East. One, you've had Nazis who tried to work with the Grand Mufti of Jerusalem and others from World War II forward. But there is also a history of socialism and communism that worked its way into some quarters of the Middle East. They combine. It's a red, green, and now blue, because that's the Democrat color, but it's a red, green, and blue axis of evil. The anti-Semitism is worse in a way because of its effect in many ways, but in a way because its effect on a group of people and the percentage that have been murdered by different regimes and have been cast aside by many because of it is worse. The death toll of communism, even in its since the Soviet Union and Mao and Venezuela, Cuba, Cambodia, and all the others, yes, that's over 100 million according to good estimates. But the percentage of Jews that have been murdered as a result of hatred is significantly more. And to Mamdani, he preys on it. I watch, like you do, the different things he says and how he says it, the groups he plays to, and the people he puts in place in his administration. And I agree with you, and this is based on just the analysis of these people. The anti-Semitism is the core of this, because that's more important right now. In the end, should either one of them win or become the leading, whatever, well, the biggest failure, I guess is the way to put it, they will eat each other because they can't coexist. You can't have a theocratic and a politically autocratic regime working together.
5: You know, it's the historical context is very interesting. It goes back to Nazism and it goes back to Mein Kampf, which became a favorite of Palestinians down through the years. You remember our pal George Gilder? You know
6: oh,
5: George
6: yeah.
5: Gilder. He's written a lot about this. And, you know, Hitler dies, and of course, thankfully, but Hitler's book, Mein Kampf, lives on and becomes a favorite of Palestinians, a perennial bestseller in the Arab world. And, of course, it's virulent anti-Semitism, but this stuff is picked up by the Osama bin Ladens of the world. Ahmadinejad, the old Iranian president, used to talk and quote from it. And that's where your socialism comes in from, you know, Nazism and socialism. So it's just like history repeats itself. Look, I don't want any of it. The point is, we don't want any of this stuff. And
6: it destroys society entirely. And people can look this up. It's very easy to find on the web. The Grand Mufti of Jerusalem during World War II, working with the Nazis, formed the first Nazi brigade in the Middle East and out of that. By the way, you bring up Ahmadinejad. Is it point to note, and a lot of scholars agree on this, when you look at the Iranian army, whether the IRGC element, the Al-Quds force, or the Artesh, and you look at how they march, look very closely, and then put them side by side with Nazis, because that's what was imposed in the Middle East and built from there to build these brigades. So when you see that, you see the not just the historical context, but an eerie similarity between them that carries on to today.
5: So what's going to, where's the leadership of the Democratic Party? Where's Chuck Schumer? You know, Trump mockingly calls him a Palestinian, but reality is, you know, he's a lifelong career politician who is of the Jewish faith, and he is saying he has no criticism of Mandami and the anti-Semitic followers. Now, the socialist part, I don't know. The Democratic Party is becoming socialist. Okay, that's bad enough. You know, but the hatred and bigotry of anti-Semitism is even worse. You know, it spreads. Look, we fought hard for civil rights for blacks and browns and Jews and everybody, David. You know, I was always part of the Jack Kemp wing of the Republican Party.
6: Oh, yeah.
5: You know, and that's one of the things that this so offends me about this anti-Semitism and the fact that people aren't fighting it. Kemp would have gone crazy if
6: Chuck
5: he were
6: Schumer.
5: Around today. What's wrong
6: Chuck
5: with Schumer?
6: Schumer. He has examination in this way, and I've watched them for a long time. And what is Chuck Schumer is a one. He's a career coward and a career politician in one. He does whatever keeps him there. It's an amoral approach. I have a lot of friends, as you do, in the Jewish community, senior people who've been there a long time, and they see Schumer for what he is, that he is literally not a Jew before he is a politician, and you don't need to be one, choose your religion or your ethnic heritage over everything else, but what he is a politician who will do whatever he wants. He's a coward, he's a liar. His contradictions don't matter because they're all lies. It's just tracking how he does things. And in this case, he needs to play with the Mamdani, Chevalier, Avila wing. You know, when it was his turn back, you remember this decades ago, he was with Charlie Rangel. than when it was the time he was with Jerry Nadler. Schumer does that, and that points to why socialism and anti-Semitism can be more prevalent in the Democrat Party, because that reflects a lot of their politicians. Whatever comes along in the moment, they do it, then they throw it under the bus for the next thing. Mm. We saw Barack Obama do that, very well done, cleverly, politically. I'll give him credit for that. But he threw his white Kansas grandparents under the table, his white mother, under the table in the Philadelphia speech to go play footsie with Jim Clyburn to get the Carolina votes together and get the black vote in line for his first election run. This is what they do, and it is something that is prevalent in politics on the left side. I'm not saying there haven't been elements on the right. I like you. Jack Kemp was a great man.
5: Let me bring in Mark Titz. By the way, I just want, as an aside, I like Charlie Rangel. He was a friend of mine.
6: He did some very good things.
5: And by the way, I know Chuck Schumer down through the years. I know him. We disagree on politics, but I don't know why he doesn't want to speak up. We had this APB and found Mark Thiessen, who was a former White House chief speechwriter and a Washington Post columnist and a great Fox News contributor. Mark, welcome, buddy. You were the one. I don't know if you... We quoted you. We played your tape last night on the TV show when you said that anti-Semitism was the cousin to socialism, which I thought was just...
7: It is.
5: I know. I totally know. And David Webb and I have been talking about that. And I went back and looked at some things. You're dead right. But anyway, go ahead. Expand on that one.
7: Well, I mean, if you go back to the Soviet Union, you know, who were we fighting for? Who was Ronald Reagan fighting for? The refuseniks,
5: yep.
7: The Jews who they weren't allowing to emigrate. It was Natan Sharansky who was in the gulag, celebrating when someone passed him a article in Pravda that Ronald Reagan had called the Soviet Union an evil empire. Mm. The left, the far left and the far right hate Jews.
5: Mm. Right.
7: The Nazis right. hated the Jews. The Soviets hated the Jews. And oppress them. So there's a long history of ties between anti-Semitism and socialism. But I'll tell you, I think we need to recognize there is anti-Semitism across the political spectrum on the right and the left. In America, at least, it differs because on the right, it's a fringe phenomenon, right? It's the Nick Fuentes of the world. It's the Groypers, the neo-Nazis, the KKK, right? On the left, it's a mainstream phenomenon for them. It's AOC, it's Rashida Tlaib, they're in their congressional caucus and welcomed in their congressional caucus. You don't see the KKK marching in Harvard. You do see the anti-Semitic left, the pro-Hamas left, marching at Harvard. And they're now adding to their ranks with these anti-Semites that they're electing in New York and other places around the country. The anti-Semites are welcome in the Democratic Party, and it's turning the party on its head because they're now pandering to this anti-Semitic base that hates the Jews, that hates Israel, and they're afraid to nominate a moderate Jew for president like Josh Shapiro. Let's say. I don't think he has a chance in heck of becoming the Democratic nominee if he decides to run. But we have to watch that as conservatives and look and say, this is why it's so important to not allow the Groypers into the mainstream of the movement. You keep hearing, no enemies on the right is this mantra that we get from some factions. No, I've got enemies on the right. the Candace Owens is my political enemy.
5: Yes.
7: Nick Fuentes is my political enemy. Yes. And Tucker Carlson, for platforming Nick Fuentes, he's my political enemy too. These are people we have. We have a big tent. And I'm a fusionist. Going back to the Bill Buckley days of the National Review, we have a wide swath of libertarians, traditional conservatives, all the rest of it. There is no room in my tent for anti-Semites.
5: You know,
7: and we have to keep them out.
5: When you were on the show, hang on one second. I want to make this point, and we have to take a quick commercial break. Mark, when you were on the show with Ben Domenech,
7: Yeah.
5: Remember, Bill. The point that I made, and you stimulated this point. Bill Buckley threw the
7: Absolutely.
5: Anti-Semites out of the conservative movement, It was principally the John Birchers, but not only the John Birchers. I mean, he did that in the late 50s and 60s, and he was right.
7: Yeah,
5: he was exactly right. So the same thing has to happen now. But I just, you know, look, I want to make a mistake. You know, we're WABC Radio, we're based in New York. I've known Chuck Schumer a very long time. We disagree on politics, no question about that. But I don't want to make it personal. I want to open the door. Mr. Schumer has an opportunity, Senator Schumer, to just blast the Mondamis of the world and Mondami and their anti-Semitism. If the Democratic Party is going to become the anti-Israel party, is that what's happened here? It's incredible to me. And, you know, no one's called him on it more than Donald Trump. He's called him on it repeatedly. All right, let me take a break. We'll come back and talk about this stuff. Mark Thiessen, Fox News contributor, my great pal David Webb, also Fox News contributor, much more on the corrosive effect of Mondamism. I'm Kudlow. We'll be right back.
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8: Let's talk upcoming superhero movies. DC just released a new final trailer for Supergirl, and fans are divided. Some love the lean into the action and cosmic adventure, but not everyone thinks that the cosmic tone is a good thing. Some fans worry DC is leaning too heavily into James Gunn's quirky space opera style, that the movie looks a little too much like Guardians of the Galaxy. Meanwhile, Marvel fans are getting excited for Spider-Man Brand New Day.
9: Hi, my name is Peter Parker. You don't remember me, but we used to know each other.
8: Because Marvel is finally giving Tom Holland's Peter Parker a true fresh start after the ending of Spider-Man No Way Home. Peter's now living alone in New York and operating in a world that no longer remembers who Peter Parker is. But he's also dealing with a mysterious change to his powers, something that Marvel is keeping under wraps. We'll find out soon. The movie drops July 31st. Cooper Lawrence, Entertainment News, Worldwide News Network, New York.
4: 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We don't just celebrate music, we feel it.
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12: Congratulations to all the graduates across Humboldt and Del Norte counties. Major General Gregory Day, St. Bernard's class of 1982, shared a powerful life story in his commencement address, one of failure. He had a clear plan after high school, and it didn't work out. He had a solid second plan. That didn't work out either. It took an epiphany while working three jobs to try again. 35 years of service later, he retired as a two-star general, experienced combat veteran, and successful attorney. Remember, there are no straight lines. We are one family.
13: The Humboldt Republican Party presents another important event in American history in celebration of our 250th birthday.
14: The September 11th attacks occurred in 2001 when terrorists from the extremist group Al-Qaeda hijacked four commercial airplanes. Two airplanes were flown into the Twin Towers of the World Trade Center in New York City, causing both buildings to collapse. A third plane struck the Pentagon near Washington, D.C., while passengers on the fourth plane fought back before it crashed in Pennsylvania. Nearly 3,000 people were killed. The rescue and recovery cleanup of the 1.8 million tons of wreckage took 9 months. The attack shocked the world and led to major changes in U.S. security and foreign policy. The United States launched the War on Terror, including military operations in Afghanistan aimed at destroying Al-Qaeda and removing the Taliban government that had sheltered the group.
13: This important event in American history is presented by Ming Tree Realty.
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5: And we're talking about Mondamiism and anti-Semitism and socialism, communism. Mark Thiessen, former White House chief speechwriter. Love that. 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And, of course, Fox News contributor, great help on Fox. David Webb, Fox News contributor, David Webb show on Sirius XM. Fetterman leading, John Fetterman ravages Democratic Party's orgy of socialism after primary turmoil. Lead story in the New York Post website, ravaging the radical socialist candidates, railed against the dirtbag left after Democratic Socialists prevailed in the primaries. Chevalier described America as an F-bomb disgrace. She posted F-bomb Kamala Harris and posted that she forgot napkins and wiped her hands on the American flag. He also attacked this crazy Graham Plattner. I guess the guy in Michigan is just every bit as much as a crackpot, Mark. Whatever his name is, it's crazy. They're all over the place, aren't they? They are the tail wagging the Democratic Party dog, aren't they?
7: Well, what's happening is that they've decided that they're buying into this Mondami fallacy, which is that, okay, the Democratic Socialists are where the energy is in our party, so we've got to harness that energy and find energetic young left-wing candidates to take on the Republicans. And, you know, that's good in blue states and blue districts. It's not very effective when it comes to swing states. Mm. And so I think they're going to, and then the other thing that they're doing is they're committing political suicide because everyone says, oh, well, they're just making blue districts bluer. It's like, well, no, they're making blue districts bluer by driving out the red, right? Mm-hmm. And where does the red go? The red is going to Florida. The red is going to Texas. The red is going to the South. It was just a front page story in the Washington Post yesterday that the South has gained like over 7 million people in the last several years. Mm-hmm. Of people, where are those people coming from? They're coming from New York. They're coming from Illinois. They're coming from these poorly governed socialist blue states. And what's going to happen? It's going to be political Armageddon after 2030. For the Democrats, because we're going to have a census. And when the census happens, they're going to lose an estimated 14 congressional seats and 10 electoral college votes because of the people who are voting with their feet and leaving because they can't stop the socialists in the ballot box. So they're voting with their feet. They're leaving for the South, and they're taking their congressional seats and their electoral college votes with them. And that means the Democratic blue wall is going to be gone after 2030. It's disappeared. It could be like the Berlin Wall. It's going to be lying in rubble. And that means that they have to win a red state to win the presidency. That's going to be a problem for them.
5: Not like this. David Webb, just as almost as an aside, but can the GOP successfully make the contrast regarding socialism and anti-Semitism and hatred and bigotry and all the rest of it for these midterm elections? Can they do that, David Webb?
6: I think they can give it a really good shot, but I'm not fully convinced they can reach enough people in some areas. One of the problems is not just messaging, but aggressive, effective messaging that isn't Donald Trump, but by the congressmen, by the local officials. The GOP has got to go down to the grassroots level to message on this. They've got to reach people where they see them, where they talk to them. It can't just be Donald Trump.

0: our dear friend, the president, choosing to put Texas in play by backing Paxton when Cornyn would have been an easy win, driving Tillis out of the Republican Party, which means we're going to lose North Carolina. There are seats. If I look at the map right now, there are seats that should not, like, Ohio is a competitive state. Mm. Rob Portman won Ohio by 20 points.
1: Mm.
0: How is Ohio? We could lose Alaska.
1: Oh, I mean,
0: we could lose the Senate. This is bad news.
1: All right, fellas. Thank you, Mark Thiessen. I appreciate it very, very much. David Webb, always, buddy. We're going to have to close it down. I'm more optimistic, but that's me. I can't help myself. We're going to talk about the economy on the other side of the break, folks. Please stick around. We're going to bury Mondamiism and get to a better free market, free enterprise economy. I'm Kudlow. We'll be back. What a wonderful.
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8: Even more attacks. I'm Paul Stevens, Fox News. The U.S. launching new airstrikes against Iran in retaliation for Iranian attacks.
9: The U.S. military launching new additional strikes on Iranian sites around the Strait of Hormuz. Officials say it's in response to continued Iranian aggression, including a drone launch against the U.S. base in Bahrain and two ship attacks in the vital waterway. Tonight's strikes targeted Iranian air defenses, drone storage facilities, and surface-to-air missile systems. Iran's military saying it targeted U.S. assets in Kuwait and Bahrain with missiles and drones. The latest round of fighting is further straining an already fragile ceasefire and long-term peace talks. And President Trump issuing an ominous warning saying, quote, there may come a point when we are no longer able to be reasonable and will be forced to complete the job. He goes on to say, if that happens, Iran will no longer exist.
8: And that's Fox's Chanley Painter with that update. Pakistan's military saying three members of its parliamentary rangers were killed, four others wounded. This after militants attacked their regional headquarters in Karachi on Saturday night. Officials say a bomber rammed an explosive-laden vehicle into the compound, and that sparked a gun battle. Security forces killed three attackers, capturing a fourth ID'd as an Afghan national, a breakaway faction of the Pakistani Taliban, a violent extremist group responsible for the deadly attacks, claiming responsibility. The military saying operations are still underway to track down any accomplices there. Iraq saying several political figures, including five members of its parliament, were arrested early today, Sunday, on corruption charges. State media saying the roundup stems from statements made by a former deputy oil minister already locked up. Security forces even shut down Baghdad's green zone to carry out the raids, and all seven people have been detained. 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
10: 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Just click listen, then swipe right and hear

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1: At the World Cup today marks the start of the knockout round. It's officially now win or go home. That begins with South Africa and Canada squaring off 3 p.m. Eastern at SoFi Stadium in Los Angeles. President Trump scoring another primary election win, this one in Louisiana.
2: Congresswoman Julia Letlow, who was backed by the president, won Louisiana's Republican U.S. Senate primary on Saturday. She defeated State Treasurer John Fleming in a runoff. Letlow will face Democrat Jamie Davis in November. Letlow's victory caps Trump's primary efforts to unseat Republicans he's unhappy with. Kentucky Representative Thomas Massey, Texas Senator John Cornyn, and five Indiana state senators all lost re-election bids last month to challengers Trump-backed. Deborah Valentine, Fox News.
1: Some communities across Kentucky cleaning up after catastrophic flooding ripped through that state. Birchlick Missionary Baptist Church in Jackson County, one of the affected areas of flooding. But their pastor, Kenny Johnson, speaking to Fox 56, saying folks, some of them anyway, feel fortunate.
3: It could have been a lot worse. And so we thank God that it didn't get worse. And you know, we're tough. We'll clean up and we'll keep going.
1: Severe rain expected to last throughout the night. Four deaths have already been reported due to that flooding. And in Venezuela, the death toll from last week's twin earthquakes climbing to over 1,400. More than 68,000 people still missing in La Guaira. Families and volunteers are digging through the rubble themselves, saying the government crews are overwhelmed and are slow to respond. In some sites, international rescue teams from the U.S., Mexico, Brazil, and others now joining the search as the critical 72-hour window for finding survivors closes. Entire neighborhoods destroyed, bodies being recovered by the dozens. I'm Paul Stevens. This is Fox News.
4: Last year, around 10,000 people were treated for serious injuries at hospital emergency rooms due to fireworks. Let's not contribute to that statistic this year. This is Talia with Humboldt Bay Fire. Use only safe and sane fireworks which bear the seal of the state fire marshal. Never point or throw fireworks at anyone. Keep water handy as an extinguishing source so small fires don't get big. Be sure you are not near flammable liquids or on dry grass before using your fireworks. Have a fun and safe holiday from us at Humboldt Bay Fire.
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0: It's the Larry Kudlow Show. 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
10: So, let's concern ourselves with more positive things, I hope. As in the economy, where business seems to be strong, profits are strong, stock markets are strong, energy's coming down. I guess it's going to be a good story as the year goes on. Not everybody agrees. People are worried about inflation. Some people want to see higher interest rates. Donald Trump is not one of them. I don't think Kevin Warsh is either, but let's just talk to our experts. We got John Carney, Breitbart News Editor for Economics and Finance and co-author of the daily Breitbart Business Digest, must read, and Michael Faulkender, former Deputy Secretary of the Treasury and the economic guru for the America First Policy Institute. You're both terrific. So, all right, just give me a lay of the land. How do you guys see it? John, start first, and then we're going to go to Michael. I mean, let's sort of round up. We had a lot of news this week on GDP and durable goods and consumer spending. How do you see it, John?
11: I think the economy is actually doing much better than I had thought it would be. Mm. I thought we would take a bigger hit from high gas prices. We didn't. When you see the consumer spending numbers, there's no slowdown. Consumers, I think, saw correctly that the high gas prices were going to be something that was just temporary, and they were going to come down, so they didn't adjust their lives. And then on the business side of things, hiring has been really strong. The core capital investments for the durable goods numbers was very strong. And it's not just, you know, it's not airplanes. Stuff like machinery, primary metals, the computers, these are all, the investment in this is very high, and I think it's going to, that is a prediction by businesses that we're going to have a lot of growth in the future. And it's a self-fulfilling prediction, because when they are investing in this, it means they're going to use it, which means growth is going to come.
10: Can you explain to me, Michael, I'm coming to you in a second, but I want to just follow up with John. I am reading from all kinds of economists that the AI boom and the data center boom and, you know, these power centers, it's inflationary. The AI investment boom is inflationary. I see this everywhere, and I don't understand it.
11: Yeah, it doesn't make sense. It's not. It's actually the opposite. I think this is something you've talked about before, Larry. There are people who see growth as inflationary. Mm. They think anything that grows the economy is ultimately, you know, bad for us because it will become inflationary. It's not. It's, first of all, the AI boom is not competing for consumer goods. It's not, you know, it's not buying food. It's not buying bicycles, and it's not buying. It is new investment in new things, and we are producing more of it. It's not inflationary at all. And I don't see the evidence for that in any of the numbers that we've had for consumer, you know, for the consumer price index or the personal consumption expenditures price index. It's not causing consumer inflation at all.
10: Mike Faulkner, why are people so? I mean, it seems like it's a supply side factor. It's a business investment factor. But people are talking about how the AI boom is inflationary. I mean, I just don't understand it.
12: I mean, I think what they're talking about is that the construction of data centers, to the extent that that takes construction workers away from doing things they otherwise would have, I guess that's the theoretical argument as to why it could be inflationary. But look, we know that because mortgage rates are high right now, there's a pullback in construction spending on the residential side. And so if you have a reallocation from residential construction to data center construction, that's not inflationary. And then, as you just said, what it does is it creates the future capacity for productivity improvements that are disinflationary. Mm. So we're not seeing contemporaneous pressure on prices coming from this construction, and it should create reductions in price pressure in the future because of the efficiency with which businesses are going to operate as a result of these investments. And then, as John said, the jobs market is looking very strong. If you look at the inflation numbers for the last couple of months, if I recall correctly, the inflation report for May, 60% of it was energy. Well, that's being reversed. The price of gasoline today is it was $4.10 a month ago, and today it's $3.50 nationwide. So that's a 15% reduction in energy that has not yet shown up in the inflation numbers and should generate, you know, if you have that kind of a significant reduction in energy prices, a 15% reduction, and then you think about the portion of the consumption bundle that is energy, we should be seeing negative inflation prints on a monthly basis between June and July for those reports that are going to come out later. So that's going to take pressure off of these calls for higher interest rates if we start having the monthly read be negative and the 12-month read coming down. And as you yourself have said, if you look at the detrimmed mean on inflation, it's got a two handle on it. So I think the economy, as John said, is very strong. The consumer has been able to withstand these temporarily higher gas prices, I think because tax refunds were so much larger, and they therefore have not cut back on consumption. So with the resolution of this issue in Iran, with gas, with oil prices now being below $70 a barrel, we should, in combination with all the deregulatory and tax changes that the administration has made, have a very strong second half.
10: John, you know, so let's see. The PCE, personal consumption expenditures deflator, 12-month change is 4.1. Fed's target is 2. Now, the core deflator, which I guess is what the Fed watches or used to watch, 3.4. But as Mike Falkender, I mean, I was fiddling with it on the show last night. The Dallas trimmed mean PCE, so you chop off the high and the low. That's only 2.4. So it's like the old quiz show, the old John Daly quiz show. They used to have this in the 1960s or something. And will the real so-and-so please stand up? Will the real inflation... the Dallas, and you know, Kevin Warsh looks at these things. The Dallas trimmed mean PCE is 2.4. The Fed's target is 2. So what me worry?
11: Right, and the research that went into, like, why does the Dallas Fed produce this? It's because the trimmed mean is actually a better predictor of where inflation is going. The headline number and even the core number are backwards looking. They tell us where inflation has been. The trimmed mean actually has a better record of looking at what they think of as underlying inflation, and so therefore telling us where it's going to go. And what this number is telling us is, first of all, it has been basically the same since December. So it's, 2.4, 2.4. We had a 2.3 month here and there. But we'd like it to come down a little bit more, but 2.4 is actually pretty close to the Fed's 2% target for PCE. And what it really is telling you is that the big headline numbers that we're seeing for, 4.1 or 3.4 are not the real story with inflation. You should really look to this trimmed mean number. And I think Kevin Warsh is going, and others on the Fed are going to say, yes, when we start to come out of the Iran war oil shock, inflation is going to come down very rapidly. I think Michael is right that we're going to have some possibility of negative prints for the June and July numbers because gasoline was what pushed it up. And now it's going exactly the opposite way. It is coming down rapidly, and that is going to shift inflation. I do think we'll get either a zero or into negative on the month-to-month.
10: Michael, you're a hardened government guy. You think the Fed will buy into the trim mean stuff? Other people in the Fed, you think Kevin Warsh would be able to sell it?
12: I do, because I think Kevin, having been a member, having been a governor before, having just been confirmed by the Senate, and so still somewhat in his honeymoon period, and the way he handled his first press conference, the seriousness with which he's created these task forces to address some of the shortcomings recently of the Fed, I think he's got a lot of credibility. I think that people are going to give him an opportunity to prove himself, and if this is I think as John just discussed, there is credibility, there's statistical and academic credibility behind looking at something like the trimmed mean and giving it some weight because of its forecast power. And I think that that will give him credibility in the FOMC meetings to hold off and keep interest rates steady while we see the full resolution of the Iran war. Let me also say one other thing about the underlying strength of the economy that really the president needs credit for, which is, because of our finally attaining, after 70 years, energy independence, what that means is that higher gas prices, the money from that stays within our economy rather than being exported abroad. And that's going to, that, so rather than high gas prices, while they're a problem for consumers, that money at least gets recirculated in our economy rather than going abroad and profiting our adversaries. So the fundamental shift in energy composition and how much of it comes from domestic sources means that we are not impacted as harmfully when gas prices temporarily rise the way that we used to be.
10: Well, I hope you're right. I hope you're right. We're going to take a break. I'm just going to read this CNBC headline. Trump eases pressure on Fed Chairman Kevin Warsh as inflation tops 4%. But you guys are saying it's not really 4%. I agree with you. I'm with you on this. Anyway, it's yesterday's story. We'll talk about that on the other side of the break. John Carney, co-author of the Breitbart Business Digest, Daily Judges. Michael Faulkner is former Deputy Treasury Secretary and the head of AFPI Economics, and that's the America First Policy Institute, where you are indispensable. How about that? We're going to have our big thing in the, what are we having? The Summit Conference, Wednesday, right, in Washington, D.C.?
12: That's right. Wednesday, we'll have an econ summit recognizing 250 years of prosperity and many more years of prosperity to come.
10: You, me, Steve Moore, we've got the usual roundup, the usual suspect. We're going to get John Carney. We should find the spot for Carney in the program also. Anyway, I got to take a break here on WABC Radio. I'm Kudlow. We'll be right back.
0: This is the Larry Kudlow Show. This is the update on real estate with Suzanne Miller of the Miller Report.
13: If you're a young professional looking for a starter apartment anywhere in the United States of America, guess where the most expensive place to live is? Ding, ding, ding, ding, ding, ding. New York City. 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An average rent for just a 400 square foot studio in New York City is about $3,400 a month. 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Let's look at some other cities. San Francisco, $2,400. Boston, $2,500. Washington, D.C., $2,100. Miami, $2,000. Cleveland, $900. I'm not going to Cleveland. Never bet against the United States. I'm Suzanne Miller.
0: 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Here's Jake Novak.
14: October 15th, 1951, I Love Lucy premieres on CBS and immediately becomes not only a runaway hit, but also creates the mold for how sitcoms are produced in America. That's because Lucille Ball and her husband Desi Arnaz decided to make the show from their own production company, later named Desilu Studios. After the couple divorced, Lucy decided to buy out Desi in 1962, and she then became the first woman to run a major TV studio in America. And she did run it differently, taking chances on a number of productions no one else would touch. Two of them turned out to be runaway hits, Mission Impossible and a little series called Star Trek. They both premiered in September 1966, by the way. Ball sold Desilu to Paramount in 1967 for $17 million. That would be $134 million adjusted for inflation today, proving that as good an actress that Lucy was, she was probably even a better businesswoman.
15: The breaking news report.
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10: All these inflation numbers we're talking about. By the way, if you go into market-based numbers, you see a marked decline in the future outlook for inflation or inflation expectations. The two-year break-evens in the TIPS market, that's the CPI, 1.97%. That's the latest two-year break-evens. I mean, that's way below the Fed's target. That's terrific. 10 years, 220. 5 years, 222. Mike Falkender, did they look at that? Does the Federal Reserve ever look at those things? I mean, they're right there, invented 30 years ago by Robert Rubin, Obama's guy, Treasury Secretary. It's painting a completely different picture than the, you know, coincident inflation numbers. Hello, Mr. Falkender there? Mike Falkender, no?
23: Yeah. Can you hear me?
10: Yeah, I got you. David, look.
23: I would argue that those are more important than the CPI reads, because for, again, the reasons we just talked about, the numbers that are out there are stale. They don't take into account. And if what monetary policy does is convey for purposes of setting expectations about where inflation is going, then market expectations based on the Fed's actions are actually more important. If the job is to keep inflation expectations anchored around 2%, those are much better revealed by market prices telling you where the market expects inflation to go, rather than what's the most recent shock that temporarily caused them to deviate from the target. And so it demonstrates anchoring, which is the primary objective.
10: That's really important. I agree with that. You know, John Carney, we don't spend enough time on that. There's other stuff. You know, these are very useful, these market-based bond indicators. Let's say, in the 10-year Treasury, first of all, so that's down to 437. I don't know. It got as high during this oil crisis. What, 460, 470? I don't know. But here's the thing. The 10-year real yield from TIPS, the TIPS real yield, 216. 216 now. It's been rising. It's up 26 basis points. So real interest rates, real inflation-adjusted interest rates, are going up. Art Laffer argues, you know, that's a sign of growth, higher returns to capital. In other words, it's a good thing when real rates go up and when these CPI break-evens, when inflation expectations are going down. I mean, I'd say that's optimal.
24: That's right. When you the thing that the break-evens are really telling us is that there's definitely not a long-term inflationary problem in that the market can see. You look out the 5 and the 10-year, but the thing that is most interesting to me is there's not even a short-term one. there's, you know, the market did what I just said consumers did, and what the Fed should obviously do as well, which is ignore what just happened with the oil price spike. Hmm. That caused a rise in the CPI and therefore the CPE or the PCE inflation numbers. But that's not something that has really affected the underlying economy very much at all. It didn't slow down consumers, but it also didn't leak out very much into either the expectations, which is something the Fed worries about, or into other prices. It actually stayed contained to the, you know, to things that are pretty directly related to oil prices. So therefore, that should be looked through. And as you were saying, the rise in the real yields is really telling us that the economy is setting up to grow much faster than it had been. And I think the Trump tax cuts have a lot to do with that. I think it's, people like to say, oh, well, it's all AI. Yeah, but one of the reasons a lot of the AI investment is happening now rather than a year ago or a year from now is because we changed the tax code so that you're no longer penalized for investing in your business.
10: Yeah, that's the thing. You know, those depreciation, going to full cost expensing, 100% immediate cost expensing, big, big change. Anyway, things may be better in the economy than people think. Thank you, gentlemen. Mike Faulkner, John Carney, I appreciate it. We'll take a break. On the other side, we're going to go back to foreign policy. Ukraine with Robert O'Brien.
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5: Lin-Manuel Miranda released a song for the live-action film Moana. It's called Along the Way. The film is due out July 10th. Dwayne The Rock Johnson returns as Maui, and Catherine Lagaya stars as Moana. Did you love Stranger Things? Well, the show's creators, the Duffer Brothers, just signed a 4-year deal at Paramount to start making movies. While they haven't said what movie they'll make, they did say to expect something by November 2028.
4: This is the Red Apple Entertainment Report.
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8: News, I'm Angelo Bavaro. Rescue and relief efforts continue following earthquakes in Venezuela that have claimed at least 1,400 lives.
25: We have the most elite search and rescue crews from the U.S. and their canines on the ground. And I did speak to one volunteer from La Guaira, the area most affected. He told me hundreds of family, friends, teachers are gone. The pain is unimaginable.
8: Fox's Dana Marie McNichol from Florida. Iran launching more drone and missile attacks targeting Bahrain and Kuwait in response to a second round of retaliatory strikes by the U.S.
26: U.S. officials say Iran had a chance to stop shooting, and they did not take it. Instead, they attacked another ship Saturday morning, a Panama-flagged tanker traveling through the Strait of Hormuz.
8: Fox's Madeline Rivera. 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
27: Here's a look at your weather on the North Coast for this weekend. It's looking like both Saturday and Sunday have sunshine lined up. Temperatures are going to be in the low 60s with a bit of a breeze blowing in from the northwest at about 5 to 16 miles per hour. Gusts could get as high as 26 miles per hour. For those evenings, we can expect temperatures in the low 50s with a bit more of a breeze blowing in from the north at about 7 to 14 miles per hour. Gusts could get as high as 23 miles per hour, so just be safe out there. And that's a look at your weather here on the North Coast.
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10: So we talk about Iran every week, and it's very important, but I want to raise another point here. Is the tide turning against Russia in the Ukraine war? There's a lot of stuff coming out. In fact, if I'm not mistaken, the Wall Street Journal this morning, New York Sun's been covering it, a great reporter named James Brooks. Ukraine and their unmanned weaponry, and they're knocking out Crimea, and the hitting St. Petersburg and Moscow. It's really fascinating. People have wrote off Ukraine, and they shouldn't, so... Now, let's get some expert opinion on this from Ambassador Robert O'Brien, my dear friend, former National Security Advisor. He's now the chairman of American Global Strategies. You know, Robert, we had General Keith Kellogg on the TV show last night, and he said Russia is on its back foot now, and the Ukraine story is changing, and what they're doing with these with these drones... they're hitting St. Petersburg and Moscow and oil depots, and they're wreaking havoc in the Crimea. What do you make of it? I don't know if you followed this story, but it looks like it's changing.
16: It is, Larry, and this is a new form of warfare with these unmanned aerial vehicles, the UAVs or drones. Ukraine is showing how to use them. They're using a mix of high and low technology on the drones. Long-range drones and short-range drones. The big thing, Larry, is that they've hit Orberg, which is the big Russian oil and gas processing plant right on the border of Kazakhstan. Mm. And Kazakhstan was exporting through that facility that the Ukrainians hit 250,000 barrels a day. That's up in flames now. As of June 24th, that's offline. So what Ukraine is doing now is they're basically taking all the oil and gas out of Kazakhstan that was coming through Russia, and the Russians were benefiting mightily from it, and taking that all offline. The next focus will be on the Caspian Sea and the Caspian pipeline that goes through Russia, and they're going to cut off probably a million barrels a day of oil flowing through Russia.
10: Wow.
16: It's extraordinary.
10: Wow. That's new. I didn't know that either. And they're hitting these cities, right? They're hitting Moscow. They're hitting St. Petersburg. I mean, where's this going to lead?
16: Well, that's to reach out and touch the Russians and try and sap the morale of the Russian people. But the real focus of the drone campaign is A, on the front lines with the short-range drones and stopping the Russian infantry and artillery and tanks, in which they're doing very effectively. And then secondly is to eliminate the Russian oil infrastructure, and they're doing that quite methodically. The hits on St. Petersburg and Moscow get a lot of attention, rightly so, because they're hits deep within Russia. But it's really the dismantling of the Russian oil infrastructure that should be causing Putin a lot of heartburn right now.
10: And Robert O'Brien, what about the Crimea story? I mean, attacks on Crimea, attacks on supply lines to Crimea. They haven't knocked out the land bridge yet that connects land, but apparently they're hitting Sevastopol pretty heavily. This is a fancy part of Russia, and when Putin took Crimea, we never did anything about it. We just let him have it. It was under Obama, I guess. I mean, how bad is that story?
16: Well, look, the Russians can't supply the Crimean citizens with petrol now, with gasoline. Hmm. They can't drive their cars. The supply lines are to Crimea are being utterly cut off by the UAV warfare, both aerial but also on the surface in the Black Sea. And so the supply lines to Crimea are getting cut off. It's become a very untenable place for civilians to live and to make a livelihood and go to work and go to school. And once the civilians leave, then it becomes just purely a military encampment. And they depend on the same supply lines. So Ukraine is showing a lot of pluck, a lot of resilience, which they have from the very start. In the start, they used the weapons that we gave them, that President Trump gave them in the first term, the Javelin missiles that you were involved with. Mm. We got those to Ukraine over objections to a lot of people, who were permanent bureaucrats, but President Trump got them those Javelin missiles. They stopped the initial Russian attack, and they've shown resilience ever since. And this drone campaign is really fantastic. The one thing that worries me, Larry, is that the Russians will feel so backed into a corner that they'll, engage, use their tactical nuclear weapons in some, sense, either on the battlefield or to make a statement with some sort of a big nuclear test or blast in the atmosphere, and that would be very bad. So I'm hoping that the Russians just, give up this crazy Ukraine gambit that they started. Take the peace deal, it's as good as it's going to get, and then end the war.
10: One other thing that comes up, Ukraine has basically taken Belarus out. Belarus was a staging ground for Russian military operations, and it's just north, so it could have gone into Kyiv. But Zelensky told whatever his name, Lukashenko, is that his name?
16: Yeah.
10: He said, we're going to start firing at you with our drones, and he folded. Lukashenko folded. He said, okay, we're going to stop. I mean, that's another plus.
16: It's a big plus, Larry. Look, Lukashenko didn't want to be involved in this war from the start. Mm. And, going back five or six years, I had some negotiations with him myself. Mm. And with his son and his foreign minister, the Russians probably killed Vladimir McKay. And they didn't want to be involved, but they had, unlike the Ukrainians, they have no defenses against the Russians on their eastern border. They've got no U.S. Missiles. Lukashenko's an unreformed communist. He's relied on Putin, and now he wants his sovereignty, and Putin doesn't want to give it to him. He's in between a rock and a hard place between Ukraine and Russia, but Belarus wants still part of this war.
10: Hmm. So, as a national security advisor, where is this a moment where peace talks? I mean, President Trump didn't really deal much with it at the G7. He's obviously focused on Iran. Okay, I get that.
16: Right.
10: But with this, I'm calling it the Ukraine comeback. That may or may not be accurate, but it seems accurate. Is this a moment to, seek peace talks? Or is just Putin, the old KGB guy, is he just going to be, in his own world and keep fighting? And until he drags the whole country down? I mean, how does this end?
16: Well, the way that it ends is for Russia to stop fighting and to maybe take a little bit of eastern Ukraine, where the Russian people are the majority, and to get back Crimea and to get back, you know, most of the Donbass, take a little bit of territory and call it a day. And President Trump has offered them very generous terms. They need to take those terms and end the warfare. Now, Ukraine's having a great comeback, and we're all thrilled about it. And I'm heartened by it. But still, Ukraine is bleeding and dying as well. You know, Ukraine is losing a lot of people every day, every week, every month. And Ukraine can't afford to lose their men and material the way they are. This war really needs to come to an end. And I think this offensive and these new drone tactics by the Ukrainians are highly effective and are giving hope to the people and are putting Russia back on, as you know, on their back feet. But, you know, we'll have to get Vladimir Putin to the table. The only person who can get Vladimir Putin to the table is Donald Trump. And now might be the right time to tell him, look, come to the table, take the deal I've given you, or we're going to put massive economic sanctions on you and finish you off. Because the combination of the Ukrainian drone campaign and massive American and European sanctions would cripple the Russian economy. And we need to tell him to come to the table or he's going to face that. As President Trump keeps saying, we have to end the killing.
10: Well, that's right, 100%. But are we talking to Putin? I mean, I don't know the state of play here.
16: So Putin is very isolated right now. Putin moved his offices, basically his White House, from the Kremlin to his dock outside of Moscow, probably about 20 miles away. He has the equivalent of the White House staff. He's got his staff there. He left all of his ministers in Moscow. He's very isolated just with his people, the people he trusts around him. He's got air defenses on his dock. He's got it heavily fortified, and he's very isolated. People question whether he's actually being told what's happening. Putin's a smart guy, so I assume he knows what's going on in Ukraine and in Russia, but he's surrounded by a coterie of people that, who's going to give him bad news, right? I mean, do you want to walk into Vladimir Putin, Larry, and tell him that he's losing the war?
10: You will. President Trump should send you. You're the best diplomat we have.
16: Well, thank you. But
10: I'll send you with Keith Kellogg, too. He said, retired general. You make a great team.
16: Well, Keith is a great guy. You know, we worked very closely together in the first term.
10: And, I know.
16: President Trump wisely chosen to be the Ukraine envoy. And Keith is a prince of a guy.
10: I'm not going. I'm not going.
16: Putin needs some Russian messenger to come in, one of his own people, and tell him, hey, boss, we're losing the war. We've got to wrap this thing up.
10: That's it. Right. He needs some truth. He needs a truth teller. That's exactly right.
16: I don't know if there's anyone in Russia who will tell him the truth.
10: Holy cow. Well, it's a fascinating story, and it's a fascinating turn of events. Zelensky probably deserves a lot more credit than he ever gets. Anyway, Robert O'Brien is a former national security advisor. He's probably the exact right guy to go over there. Anyway, he's now chairman of American Global Strategies. He's my mentor and tutor on all these matters. Thank you, Robert. We appreciate it. We'll take a break, folks, and then we're going to get ace pollster John McLaughlin, because you know what? Donald Trump's approval ratings are going up rapidly, okay? Believe it or not. He's the Zelensky of American politics. I'm Kudlow. We'll be right back.
2: Larry Kudlow. This is Moving America. Here's Jake Novak.
3: How do you lighten traffic and improve safety out on the highways? Try some long red lights. No, really. A new smart merging test project on an 8-mile stretch of the I-15 freeway in Temecula, California, includes a new traffic light system on the on-ramps that can keep vehicles from entering the freeway for up to 4 minutes. But the experts are promising that drivers will get those 4 minutes back and then some by delaying their freeway entrance to a moment when it won't slow down the overall flow of traffic. Folks have long known that merging is really the biggest cause of traffic slowdowns, even more than accidents or weather-related delays. So, a lot of transportation departments across America and the world are already studying this project very closely. Just do me a favor. If you get held up during your morning commute at a 4-minute red light, just try to stay awake. With Moving America, I'm Jake Novak.
2: This is Moving America. Your health matters. Now, here's Yana Derulis.
0: A new study from the University of California, Irvine, published in Current Obesity Reports, suggests that a father's health way before conception may influence a child's future risk of obesity. Researchers found that factors such as diet, weight, stress, and lifestyle habits can affect child's health through both biological and environmental pathways. So health habits don't just benefit you, they may help shape the health and future of generations. Want to fight disease from the inside out? An anti-inflammatory diet is your secret weapon. Fill your plate with berries, leafy greens, salmon, olive oil, and turmeric to ease pain, boost immunity, and protect your heart. Feeling stressed? Step outside and kick off your shoes. Grounding, a popular holistic activity, is walking barefoot on grass or sand, and this helps balance your nervous system, reduce inflammation, and reset stress by syncing with the Earth's natural energy. Remember, we're electrical beings. I'm Yana Derulis for the Worldwide News Network.
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11: G.R. Sundberg General Engineering Contractor presents another of the most influential Americans in celebration of our 250th birthday.
13: James K. Polk was the 11th President of the United States and a major figure in America's westward expansion. Born in North Carolina in 1795, Polk later moved to Tennessee and entered into politics as a supporter of the President Andrew Jackson. Elected as President in 1844, Polk strongly believed in manifest destiny, the idea that it's the divine will that the United States expand across North America, pushing any other country or people out of the way, no matter what the cost, to those people or to America. During his presidency, the nation gained by hook or by crook over 1 million square miles of new territory, including California, Nevada, Utah, and other westward states following the Mexican-American War. Though serving only one term, his leadership increased the size and influence of the country.
11: This profile of an influential American is presented by Redwood Wishing Wells.
17: Pope Leo wrote that Christian education is a collective endeavor. 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
10: Well, don't look now, but a lot of polls are showing a comeback for President Trump's approval ratings. People write them off, and some of these public polls are not worth the paper they're printed on. They don't even measure citizens. They don't even poll citizens, and certainly not likely voters. Likely voters are the key with a correct Democrat-Republican split based on 2024 election and other recent elections. One ace pollster is my pal John McLaughlin, McLaughlin and Associates, who does poll likely voters. And the results are very positive for Mr. Trump, not necessarily uniformly. Game's not over yet, but John, come back on. You were great on the TV last night. I mean, I think it's important. You got Trump is 50-46, 50-46. Now, where was he a month or two back? I mean, in other words, this is a bounce back from where?
19: So it was last month we had him at 48 approved, 47 disapproved. So this is a net gain of 4 points.
10: Where was the low? Was there a low, like when the during the war, or where would you mark the low?
19: Last month. It tightened up. It's been pretty consistent since the beginning of the year. And then, you know, in March when the war started, he was 48, 47, and then 49, 46, and back to 48, 47, and now he's 50 and 46. He ticked up, and when we asked about what they've heard about the ceasefire deal, most Americans supported 51, 34, but there's a message gap where if they know that, you know, part of the agreement is that Iran can never produce nuclear weapons and there'll be inspections to verify it, 76 to 14, all American support. Mm. And when they talk about requiring Iran to stop funding of international terrorism against Israel and other nations, they supported 75-14. So they're not getting, what we find is that, you know, if they listen to right of center news, they support the deal 72-17, but if they're on left of center news, they oppose it 54-35. Mm. And if they don't watch cable, they kind of split 42-36. So the president still has to get out a lot of information about this deal. Plus, they've got to work out the deal. It's going to take a long time.
10: Yeah.
19: But in the meantime, you know, the elections in November for Congress, they're really about the economy. And they're really about, you know, trying to grow the economy. Because we had a question in the survey when we asked voters about, you know, the Democrats have been going to vote against any, you know, tax cuts. Republicans could use a reconciliation bill. Would they approve or disapprove of a pro-growth reconciliation bill that's waste, fraud, and corruption and would require proof of citizenship and voter ID to vote and expands middle-class tax cuts? Among all voters, they support that kind of reconciliation bill, 59 to 29, including a third of the Democrats and those who are undecided for Congress, because on the generic ballot, the Republicans are losing right now, but it's close, 46-43. But the undecided 11%, they support this pro-growth package 58-18. And independents support 59-27. So, you know, so while the president's taking care of national security, Iran, securing the border, et cetera, Congress needs to focus on keeping the economy growing. And the Senate and the House Republicans, if they want to keep their majorities, they need to pass that tax cut.
10: Have these numbers circulated to the Senate and House leaders, Republican leaders?
19: We posted them on Newsmax, wrote an article about it, and they're on our website on McLaughlinOnline.com. And we do send it out to a lot of our, you know, our candidates that we poll for, or members of Congress that we poll for, plus White House officials. So they're percolating, but, you know, it's one of those things where, you know, there's been plenty of numbers like this. And by the way, the details. And this, because you and Steve Forbes and I and Steve Moore, we've talked about this on your show, the idea of allowing homeowners with low-rate mortgages of 2 or 3 or 4% to transfer that mortgage to buy a new home. Voters support that 71-14.
10: That's unbelievable.
19: The idea of reducing the tax brackets from 7 to 5 for taxpayers under $200,000, so they're federal tax rate had dropped from 22 or 24% to only 12%. All voters support that, 68% to 18%, including independents, 68 to 18%. And the idea of indexing capital gains for inflation, so taxes don't rise with inflation, all voters support 62 to 16%. And then the idea of if you want to get more houses on the market, encouraging older homeowners to sell their homes by doubling the homeowners' tax exemption. So single homeowners, the exemption go up to $500,000, $1 million for married. They support that, 52 to 28. So you've got really good policy that you have been, you know, you basically called these shots. You got really good policy that if the Republicans want to keep the House and Senate.
10: Well, I
19: think pass this.
10: Look, I think though the president has to be sold on it. He's not messaging it right now. Now, the Save America, yes, he is, which is great. We got to have that photo ID and so forth. But we're not messaging the tax cuts, and they're not messaging a little bit, John. They're messaging the waste, fraud, abuse, and corruption, but they're not doing it, you know, as an institutional thing. It's
19: right.
10: Like a legal thing. Okay, I'm glad the Justice Department is going after it, but, you know, I think people want to see lower budget deficits, and I think you have to translate that. So, I think Mike Johnson, got to talk to Mike Johnson about this, and John Thune to some extent, and the president, because they're not really messaging this yet. I mean, I don't see it. I don't hear it. Yes, on the voting, but that's all. I don't see the growth message is not there. You know, I've talked about this. I know Steve Forbes wrote the thing, the Kudlow Growth Plan, but it has to be socialized, and it hasn't been. See, Trump's in a stronger position. What your polls are saying, and by the way, Fabrizio, and I know you're friends with Fabrizio, shows the same thing. Trump has

0: home.
1: Anti-Semitic and socialist. Yeah, they'll hammer on that, too. We're always out of time. John McLaughlin, Ace Pollster, thank you for that. We appreciate it, folks. We will take a break, and we're going to do some fabulous stock market work. On the other side, I'm Kudlow. Please stick around. Was

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2: This is Chris Emmons from the Arcata Fire District. 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Over 100,000 drug overdose deaths occur annually in the U.S. Most of the overdose deaths involved a prescription or illicit opioid. Drug use can lead to dependence and addiction, health problems, and more. Drug use affects you and those close to you. Know there is help. All drug use comes with risk. 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
5: New threats to peace talks. I'm Angelo Bavaro, Fox News. The U.S. and Iran exchanging more blows in the Persian Gulf, extending fighting around the Strait of Hormuz into a third day.
6: Overnight, the United States launched a new round of strikes against Iran in response to the IRGC targeting yet another oil tanker. According to U.S. Central Command, a variety of different targets were hit, including military surveillance systems, infrastructure belonging to their communication systems, air defense sites, drone storage facilities, and mine-laying capabilities. The president posted to Truth Social shortly after the strike, saying United States aircraft just struck Iranian missile and drone storage locations and coastal radar sites for violating the ceasefire agreement again. It is very possible that they will never learn. The president goes on to say, there may come a point when we are no longer able to be reasonable and will be forced to militarily complete the job that we very successfully started.
5: Fox's Trey Yingst. Iran launching missiles in retaliation, saying they will continue to do so if the U.S. keeps striking them. President Trump backed Louisiana Republican Julia Letlow, defeating State Treasurer John Fleming in Saturday's primary runoff. Letlow is vying for the seat against soon-to-be vacating Senator Bill Cassidy.
7: Tonight, Louisiana sent a clear message that they want a candidate to represent them in the Senate who will always put America first and never turn her back on Louisiana voters.
5: Cassidy voted to convict the president on impeachment charges back in 2021. Three firefighters died and two were injured tackling fires on the Colorado-Utah border. The largest blaze, the Cottonwood Fire, ballooned Saturday to more than 144 square miles. At the World Cup today marks the start of the knockout round. It's officially win or go home, beginning with South Africa and Canada. 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
5: Three New Jersey teens who vanished Friday after escaping MTA officers at a train station were finally found safe late last night in a completely different state.
20: After roughly 2 days missing and an

0: extensive search using canines and drones, authorities were able to catch up with two 14-year-olds and a 17-year-old who left Montville Township, New Jersey on Thursday night. Authorities shifting the matter to a missing persons investigation at that time, but it wasn't until 5:30 Friday evening that the trio was seen again, this time at the Denville, New Jersey train station. Then a day later on Saturday afternoon, MTA officials recognized the group all the way in Connecticut at a train station in Stamford. But when MTA officers attempted to make contact with the boys, the two 14-year-olds fled as they were taking the 17-year-old into protective custody.
1: Fox's Chandley Painter, police say those boys appear to have left their homes on their own accord, but the motive behind their actions, that is still unclear. Rescue efforts continue following earthquakes in Venezuela. Fox's Dana Marie McNichol reports from Florida.
2: Hundreds of volunteers have shown up. So many people are here. They had to turn some away. The support is immense. Over $1 million worth of donations already in hand here at the warehouse. Now, many Venezuelans here tell me that they are thankful for how quickly the Trump administration moved resources into the country. U.S. Southern Command addressing the damage and coordination of military efforts. We have the most elite search and rescue crews from the U.S. and their canines on the ground. And I did speak to one volunteer from La Guaira, the area most affected. He told me hundreds of family, friends, teachers are gone. The pain is unimaginable.
1: Venezuelan officials say those quakes have claimed at least 1,400 lives. I'm Angelo Bavaro, and this is Fox News.
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7: Welcome back, everybody. 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And by the by, please join us during the week on fabulous Fox Business Network. Name of the show's Kudlow. Monday through Friday, 4 p.m. every day. And can't make it at 4, just text your favorite 9-year-old, and she will show you how to DVR the show. So let's turn to the stock market, which was a little sluggish this past week. But basically, I think profits are still going to be driving stocks, okay? And we talked about interest rates earlier and how all the inflation-adjusted rates, the so-called break-evens, have been low. And got people out there talking about 1, 2, and 3 rate hikes. I think they're out of their mind. The economy is probably better than most folks think. But let's explore. We have one of my total favorites here, Stephanie Link. 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The best of the best. And if that weren't enough, Ken Polcari is here, Chief Market Strategist at Slate Stone Wealth. All right, now, Ken, I'm going to go to Stephanie first.
8: That's great. I love Stephanie, so go right ahead.
7: Right, because she's Stephanie Link, you know, and
8: that's absolutely correct.
7: We have to hear the riff. because she's going to save us again, as she always does. So, Steph, what do you think of the world? Give us an overview.
9: What an introduction. And it's so great to be with you and Kenny as well. I think that you hit the nail on the head when you said the economy is better than what people think. I was away, not last week, but 2 weeks ago, and just was catching up all week on all the economic data that we've seen in the last 2 weeks. And it's been really good. The consumer, it started with retail sales 2 weeks ago at 5.2%. Ex-auto 6.1%. Control group 6.3%. We know the control group goes into GDP. You've got personal income this past week, better wage numbers, and weekly claims that are still very, very low. On top of that, on the industrial side of the economy, you've got PMIs on the manufacturing, the best since 2022. And, of course, we know services is very good, but the manufacturing piece is really heating up. And, of course, we know that that's all tied to the whole AI. And then what I say is the food chain, data center, grid, power. All these sectors are benefiting from all this enormous CapEx. But the most positive thing, in my mind, in this past week is that oil prices continue to slide. We are now down 39% from the highs. So not only is that good for the consumer and all of the throughput for businesses, but I think inflation has peaked. And I think that's what the bond market is telling you with yields coming down. And that's, all of this is very positive for earnings, to your point. Absolutely. We're expected to grow about 20% in earnings this next quarter.
7: Pretty soon people are going to be complaining that oil prices are too low.
9: Yeah.
7: The oil companies, right. The oil companies who are predicting $250 a barrel, they're going to be yelling because we're going through 70 into the 60s. How about the gasoline prices? They're going to keep coming down, aren't they, Steph?
9: Absolutely, and we know the administration has been very vocal about that to the oil companies. They tend to raise prices faster than they lower them, but they are going to lower them, and that is going to be really quite positive, I think. And I mean, I think at the end of the day, like, the market is, we can get into this whole technology's wobbling a little bit, but we're starting to see a broadening out. We should see a broadening out when the economy is growing 3% plus. And so financials have caught a bid. Healthcare has caught a bid. I think discretionary is your hidden value in this market right now because of all the things that I just said.
7: Kenny Pocari, you've been around a while. You ever heard the phrase, oil traders' phrase, rockets and feathers?
8: Yes.
7: Rockets and feathers?
8: I've heard it, but you can probably explain it better than I can.
7: No, it just means... It just means that gasoline prices go up like rockets,
8: and come down,
7: but they
8: like
7: come
8: feathers.
7: Down very slowly like feathers.
8: Right.
7: So you have to have a little patience is what you have to have.
8: The gasoline prices, though, are they really set by the oil companies, or are they set down at the retail level?
7: Retail.
8: Aren't they more set by the the retailer?
7: Yeah. Retailer.
8: Yeah, they're not set by Exxon and Chevron.
7: But the president loves to stick it, he gives them a little stick. I've seen this movie before. I mean, I experienced it firsthand. So, but the local stations do. But it will. But you're going to come down a lot more, aren't we?
8: 100%, especially if we see oil, if this ceasefire holds, and I really think it will, you got to take what happened last night as an outlier, I think. And I think we're going to continue to see oil prices come down. You saw what happened in Saudi Arabia yesterday. They were loading up, two large tankers and sending them through something we haven't seen in months now. Yep. And that just suggests that, it's going to start to flow. And once it does, I think we're going to see oil come down back down to the mid to low 60s, which is, I think, about where it was right before. Maybe it was in the mid 60s when the conflict started. But I think we're going to see it drop to the mid low 60s. And that should once again cause gasoline prices at the pump to decline much faster, I think.
7: There's a guy who he's an analyst for Fox Business. I mean, I'm sure he has his own company's name. Phil Flynn, you guys? I don't know if you know Phil Flynn.
8: Nice guy.
7: Anyway, he's talking about a oil production tsunami where you pointed out Saudi Arabia. But also, Iraq wants to produce more. UAE wants to produce more.
8: Right.
7: And then they're shipping oil through the East-West pipeline, and they're building another pipeline, if I'm not mistaken.
8: They are.
7: So, you know, the OPEC monopoly has been damaged. And yes, I agree with you. The ceasefire, the strait will stay open. So that's got to be good, Kenny. I mean, it's just it might even be good for interest rates.
8: Yeah, I think it'll be good for interest rates because, to Stephanie's point, that should I do think inflation has peaked. I think if we start to see oil come down some more, then that's going to take some of the pressure off. Now, there'll be other parts of the economy, and you saw it this week in MU's announcement that there's that supply shortage in memory, and so prices are higher, and right away Apple raises prices and Microsoft raised prices on their Xbox. But that's not stuff you buy every single day, right? You buy gas almost every day or weekly or however you buy your gas. That's going to be much more noticeable. And so I do think that, to Stephanie's point, inflation will come down and this rally will broaden out. And in fact, if you look at what happened this week, yes, there was pressure on tech, but look whatever else. Caterpillar was up 11%, 5% on Monday, 6% on Thursday or Friday, whatever day it was up that much. Honeywell was up. Okay. IBM was up. Johnson & Johnson was up. Merck was up. So it's absolutely spreading out, which is a positive.
7: Stephanie, a little Fed watching. You know, we had earlier in the week, Bank of America said there are going to be 3 rate hikes.
8: Yeah.
7: And everybody had to swallow hard on it. I don't know what you think. I don't see it. I don't know why it's necessary.
9: I would agree with you. I don't see rate hikes. I don't see cuts, though. So I think that they'll stay where they are because, and this is really important, even though the oil's coming down and commodities are coming down, the AI food chain is, by definition, it is inflationary. And it's to what Kenny just said, we're short memory, we're short compute, we're short copper, we're short aluminum. So pre-war, inflation was running about 2.8%, ahead of the 2% target the Fed wants. Now, I think we can get back there. And then I think that Warsh and team, they're going to have to watch it, monitor it, and see what happens. Eventually, this whole AI CapEx boom is a productivity machine. Mm. And so we want to watch that to offset some of the stuff that we're short. And that could also be very helpful and productive for inflation. But I'm not sure we get to 2%. So that's why I don't think they're going to be cutting anytime soon.
8: Right.
7: What about these break-evens, like the 2-year tips break-even, 197, the 5-year tip, 222,
9: yeah.
7: The 10-year tips implied inflation, 220.
9: Yeah.
7: Now, those are, you know, that would suggest that inflation expectations are anchored low.
9: Mm-hmm.
7: So we haven't really done any damage. Now, energy is, dominates the economy. These energy prices affect hundreds and hundreds of prices. So if they come down, doesn't that bring the CPI down?
9: 100%.
8: Yeah.
9: I'm sorry. Yeah, go ahead, Kenny.
8: No, but it's going to bring PPI, CPI, and the PC is going to bring all 3 of them down.
7: Yeah.
8: It should, anyway.
7: Yeah.
9: Well, you know what? If rates come down, then this action we're seeing in housing, because the housing stocks took off this week, then you could actually get a housing cycle. If you can get the 30-year fixed at under 6, D.R. Horton has said it, under 6, we start to see much more demand because the demand is so pent up. And we're still 4 million homes short in this country. We are growing 3% in GDP, and we haven't had a housing cycle yet. Can you imagine if we actually do and what that would do to growth? That would be very, very good and very positive.
7: I'm looking at my sheets. S&P 500 home builders were up 5.8% this past week. Is that what you're talking about?
9: Yes, yes.
7: That's a bit. Why is that? What's cooking there?
9: Well, I think if you look at yields, and they've come down, and I think people are expecting that yields will continue to come down because inflation is coming down, and therefore we have all this demand. We have 5 million millennials that want to buy a home. We have home builders that are buying back their stock instead of building because it doesn't make sense. And so we need rates to come down, and if rates do come down, and they're just too high right now, 6.5% 30-year fix is not going to do it. But I do think that what we're anticipating is rates will continue to come down, and then eventually you will see this demand. And by the way, these companies are doing a masterful job in the face of all of this difficulty, these headwinds. They're still putting up good gross margins, good orders, and good earnings because they are managing it well.
7: I'm I tell you, as I've said this before, I sleep better at night knowing that Stephanie Link is still in the investment. I sleep better at night. All right, let me take a commercial break. We are capitalists here. We're talking to the great Stephanie Link, Hightower Advisors, Chief Investment Strategist and Head of Investment Solutions, and Kenny Pulcheri is the Chief Market Strategist at Slate Stone Wealth. I'm Kudlow. We're going to come back, talk about profits, the mother's milk of stocks. We'll be right back.
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10: Dwayne The Rock Johnson told Esquire that he had a testicular cancer scare. He said he discovered a lump, went straight to the doctor, and then spent an anxious 24 hours not knowing if it was cancer. He said the hardest part was that it was while he was promoting the latest Jumanji movie. He also didn't tell his wife until the results were in. Luckily, he got the all clear. The 1997 cult comedy Romy and Michelle's High School Reunion is getting the sequel treatment, and it's already in production. Lisa Kudrow and Mira Sorvino are returning as the lovable best friends. Plot details are still under wraps. The film is slated for a 2027 release. You thought you'd never have to hear about Blake Lively and Justin Baldoni again after they reached a settlement, but a court has just ordered Baldoni foot the bill for Lively's legal fees. Cooper Lawrence, Entertainment News, Worldwide News Network, New York.
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11: There has never been another artist quite like Prince.
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7: So I've said for about 40 years or so, profits are the mother's milk of stocks and the lifeblood of the economy. I think the profit story is still pretty good. I don't see any. I mean, even the GDP report, the GDP profits look pretty good. It's a bit of a lag, but we're talking to Stephanie Link, Hightower Advisors and Investment Solutions, and we're talking to Kenny Pulcari of Slate Stone. Well, Stephanie, what is the, how do you read the profits from a micro standpoint, not just macro, but, you know, as the companies report, how do you see it?
9: You know, it's interesting, Larry, that it's not only earnings, it's revenues are better than expected, growing double digits, and its margins are expanding, which is really fascinating to me. Because, you know, you have all these inflation, you know, headwinds, but these companies are doing such a masterful job in terms of just figuring out the productivity piece of it and the efficiency piece of it. And this is why the U.S. companies are the best companies in the world. We do it better than anybody. But I will say one thing. The H8 data that I look at every week, I know you look at it too, Larry. We're at 7.7% in loan growth. This is the best loan growth in 3 years. That is really telling to me because they're on the front line. They're the ones that are lending out. They are the ones that are engaging in the activity and increased activity in this economy. And that will all, you know, kind of funnel down to better than expected profits. And while I know we're expecting good profits, I've been in this 35 years and I've never seen earnings growth this robust for this long. And it speaks to this revolution we're seeing in the AI and again, the food chain.
7: I didn't know banks still made commercial loans. It's a very exciting thought.
9: Do you know they are taking market share from private equity? They're taking market share because the deregulations have relaxed, and now they can go and lend out, right? Kenny knows this, too.
7: That's
8: a turnaround.
7: I have heard, Kenny, that community banks are having a comeback. Talk about, you know, business yeah. loans. Community.
8: Yeah.
7: And I know that the... new management at the Federal Reserve, Mickey Bowman in there first, now Kevin Warsh, but they want, you know, they're trying to deregulate and make it easier for community banks to survive and make local loans.
8: Right, and they should, because that's really, community banks, that was essentially why community banks even exist, right? To help the community, to be there for the community. So I think that's all positive. And to Stephanie's point, you're seeing some of that deregulation happening. You see Warsh wants it. And so I would suspect that that's going to be very positive for the industry, but specifically community banks.
7: What is the, what's the commodity story, Kenny? I've seen, I mean, like, here, this is what I don't know much, but I know energy down. I know that a lot of farming commodities are down, but copper's doing fine.
9: Mm-hmm.
7: Is that fair?
8: I don't watch copper too much, but I think copper is doing fine. I focus on gold, what gold is doing, and certainly we've seen gold come off its highs of recent, and I think it's going to continue actually to trend lower. I put it in my note the other day. I said, if we don't hold right here at the 4,050 level, I think you see gold potentially go back to 3,500 as long as the geopolitical situation remains kind of in control and people aren't running for that safe haven, you know, trade anymore, and they start to refocus once again on moving away from that safe haven kind of mode and back into the investing mode, I think you potentially see gold come back to 3,500, which would be a huge swing considering where it was and kind of the momentum it had. We've seen that all turn around now that this conflict has seemed to settle down and that fear trade is out of the, or at least out of the gold trade at the moment. I think it's a positive.
9: It's telling that gold is falling and copper is rising, and that's risk right. on, and that is also because the economy is, I mean, what's the number one thing that goes into a plant, a physical plant, a data center?
8: Yeah, copper.
9: It's copper.
8: Yeah, copper.
9: It's copper.
8: Right.
9: It's electrification.
8: Not gold.
9: It is,
8: right.
9: Right, not gold. That's right. Gold tends to be more of a hedge or maybe more conservative trade or what,
8: right.
9: or whatnot, but copper
8: trade.
9: Is really the tell, yeah?
8: Yeah.
7: When, just on the way out to have some fun. When then-President Richard Nixon, just before he had to resign, convinced Alan Greenspan to go on as the chairman of the Council of Economic Advisers, the price of gold was $35 an ounce. Just saying. Now we're talking about $33,500. Anyway, Stephanie Link, thank you. Ken Polcari, thank you. Fabulous stuff. Money and Politics coming up, folks. Stay with us.
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0: If you're a young professional looking for a starter apartment anywhere in the United States of America, guess where the most expensive place to live is? Ding, ding, ding, ding, ding, ding. New York City. 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Let's look at some other cities. San Francisco, $2,400. Boston, $2,500. Washington, D.C., $2,100. Miami, $2,000. Cleveland, $900. I'm not going to Cleveland. Never bet against the United States. I'm Suzanne Miller.
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2: Stevens, new strikes launched by the U.S. against Iran, retaliating for Iranian strikes.
23: The strikes targeted Iran's air defenses, drone storage facilities, cruise missiles, targeting radars, mine laying capabilities, and surface-to-air missile systems.
2: Fox's Chandley Painter, U.S. forces in Bahrain, meantime, shooting down 9 Iranian drones fired at the U.S. forces there. No injuries reported among the military personnel. Republican Congresswoman Julia Letlow, endorsed by President Trump, winning Louisiana's GOP U.S. Senate primary Saturday.
24: Louisiana wanted an alternative, and that's why I jumped into this race. You know, for the longest time, I've heard you cannot turn your back on the people who you represent. Again, this is not my seat. It's the people's seat.
2: She defeated State Treasurer John Fleming, the congresswoman now facing Democrat Jamie Davis in November. 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
25: Look at your weather on the North Coast for this weekend. It's looking like both Saturday and Sunday have sunshine lined up. Temperatures are going to be in the low 60s with a bit of a breeze blowing in from the northwest at about 5 to 16 miles per hour. Gusts could get as high as 26 miles per hour. For those evenings, we can expect temperatures in the low 50s with a bit more of a breeze blowing in from the north at about 7 to 14 miles per hour. Gusts could get as high as 23 miles per hour, so just be safe out there. And that's a look at your weather here on the North Coast.
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5: Did you know that controlled or prescribed burns are an important tool to reduce the impacts of wildfires, including smoke? Prescribed fires generally produce less smoke and reduce the risk of out-of-control wildfires.
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7: So we're going to talk a little money and politics like we always do in the last half hour. And I want to pursue the theme that the, what I'm calling the Mandami AOC, anti-Semitic, socialist, communist, whatever they are, they're the tail that's wagging the Democratic Party dog. And I see AOC running for president. And I don't know how it's going to turn out. But I don't see anybody, you know, who in the Democratic Party is going to stop them? I have no idea. I don't understand any of this stuff. I hate it. But I'll get some input from our two friends, Liz Peek, who is Fox News contributor, Steve Moore, Unleash Prosperity Hotline, Steve Show, WABC Show, More Money, pops up right after this show on most of these same radio stations. Steve and I are doing a dog and pony conference, AFPI, Unleash Prosperity in Washington, Wednesday. Be a lot of fun. Go ahead, Liz. Tell me, AOC, she's going to be the Democratic presidential front runner. That's what's happening here. Okay, maybe I'm cynical, but I don't think so. I looked at what happened in the election. We've been talking about it. You know, the Democratic Party's turned against Israel. It's becoming anti-Semitic. Certainly the Mandami crowd is. She's part of that group. But they're socialists. They want to, you know, run housing, nationalize corporations, end the Senate, open borders. It's a fabulous, fabulous, unbelievable agenda. Who, I mean, she's going to be high-flying. Go ahead. Talk about it.
8: Well, I'm afraid you're right, that she certainly got a boost from the results in New York. But remember that not all the progressives won, even in New York. And there's a reason for that. First of all, you're right, the anti-Semitic aspect of this Democratic Socialist Party, surely the 71% of Jews who voted for Kamala Harris are not going to line up to vote for AOC, who is a Democratic Socialist, because they're clearly beginning to understand that Zohran Mamdani and all his pals are not just neutral. They are distinctly anti-Israel and anti-Semitic. So yeah. I assume there's a support leakage there. Also, I think black voters, we saw some of this in New York City even, they're not very keen on socialism, and they've worked really hard to become homeowners. Are they really going to be excited about a group that comes in and says, hey, you know, if you're a landlord and you have several units, we're not going to let you raise your rent, so you're going to go under, and then their next step is we're going to nationalize what you have, or the state is going to take over what you have. I'm not sure, Larry, that this message at its most extreme, and that's what we are seeing now in New York, is really going to carry very well into the nation. Who's going to stop it? I assume that Pete Buttigieg and Nancy Pelosi, who did come out against one of these progressives, supported Dan Goldman, and by the way, is a progressive, but he's not an anti-Semite, and other members of the Democratic establishment are going to line up against AOC if she is the preferred candidate of this crowd, just the way they did against Bernie Sanders in 2020 and 2016. I think they're pretty clear that the rest of the country is not on board with this, and I surely hope that's the case.
7: You know, without agreeing or disagreeing, Steve Moore, Bernie Sanders could have been the nominee in 2020. Wow. He was winning. Right. They stopped him. Clyburn and a bunch of them stopped him for Biden. But these old party elder hacks, whatever they are, they're not really active anymore. I don't know if they want to. I mean, if Bernie Sanders will be with AOC, Liz Warren will be with AOC. or something like that. And Chuck Schumer's not going to, he wants her out of New York so she doesn't win a Senate seat. I mean, I'm just throwing stuff out there. I hate this stuff. This is the most, to me, the socialism is bad, or the communism, but the anti-Semitism is even worse. But AOC, I mean, she's going to be, I don't know, tell me who's going to stop her.
2: Well, you know, Larry, I've been predicting for many months that AOC would be the Democratic nominee. And I think she's got all the wins right at her tail. And I think the Democratic Party has moved so radically in this direction. And just two quick things about this. One is, you know, Liz is right. New York is not the country. Even if New York City Democrats are not even necessarily Democratic Party around the country. But where are the Democrats who are speaking out against these people? I mean, that's the most remarkable thing.
7: Mm-hmm.
2: Nobody, I mean, the only one who's doing that is Rahm Emanuel, you know, who is formerly the chief of staff for Bill Clinton, and he was the mayor of Chicago and a good mayor. And he's saying, this is crazy. What are we talking about? This isn't Bill Clinton economics. This isn't New Democrats. This is Eugene Debs Democrat.
7: Yeah.
2: Debs was probably to the right of these people. And the other thing is, you know, well, everybody said, well, maybe, you know, it's going to be the governor, Gavin Newsom. Maybe he's the savior. He just yesterday came out for a massive federal wealth tax.
7: Mm-hmm. Absolutely. Great economics, great politics. Good for him. Look, James Carville's against it, but James Carville doesn't have any clout anymore. John Fetterman is against it. But John Fetterman, he's just going to be against it. He's not going to switch parties or anything. I mean, I don't know. I mean, it's just,
8: You know, Larry, I think we have to wait till we get into primary season of the Democrats. There are a lot of people who want to be president, including Gavin Newsom. And they make a lot of noises so they don't get immediately disqualified by young voters who are on this socialist train. But at the end of the day, he's also going to go after AOC and other people who are really spouting this stuff. He has to. I mean, not all the countries with them, and they're going to have to differentiate themselves. I don't really see Pete Buttigieg, who I think is a horribly weak candidate. He's not going to line up on this side. I just don't think that's going to happen. So I think voters will have a choice, and we'll see what happens. But I just cannot imagine that the country is going to roll over and let people who truly are disqualifiable based on their ignorance of economics and political history and everything else, I just can't imagine that they're going to be that successful.
2: But, you know, if you go back, you were talking about what happened in 2020. Let's review that history because I think it's very important. Bernie Sanders was on his way to winning the nomination, mm-hmm. right? And the party elders got together mm-hmm. in a very famous meeting and said, no, it's not going to be Bernie Sanders. He can't win. And they chose Joe Biden, for better or for worse, and Biden was able to to pull off this victory. I wonder whether the party can do that again. I wonder if they could say to the party people, look, AOC is too far to the left, because the problem is that's where so many of the activists in the party are.
7: I agree.
8: They were then too, Steve. That's where the energy was. That's why they were so afraid of Bernie Sanders. And Hillary Clinton to this day says the reason she lost is that those guys didn't come out and vote. Nonetheless, there were enough people in the Democratic Party. And again, I don't know who they are now. I agree with Larry. I mean, they're sort of quiet. But there are a lot of people who understand that this could be really seriously dangerous for them. I mean, where is AIPAC going to land? We know it's not going to be with Democrats. Where are all the corporate PACs going to show up? I mean, there's a lot of interest, and they're going to call them special moneyed interest. And it's true. There's going to be a lot of money brought into these races. And I think a lot of it's going to be successful.
7: I'd make the case that Bernie Sanders won the 2020 election.
2: He may.
8: Yeah, I agree.
2: Exactly. He just said a surrogate.
7: That's exactly. Well, he said, actually, right, and a rather and a rather feeble surrogate at that.
2: Yes, right.
8: Well, if you remember, Larry, that you're completely correct. In order to get him to come out and his Bernie bros to come out and vote, Joe Biden let him write the platform. Do you remember that?
7: I do.
8: He had just won the nomination.
7: I remember you talking about it, and you wrote a piece about it. Which was an eye-opener. Yeah, yeah.
8: It was so offensive that They just rolled over. He may not have gotten the nomination, but by George, his policies were front and center in the Democratic platform. Thankfully, they didn't really show, they didn't become legislation. There was some pro legislation that was certainly pro-Bernie, left-wing, the whole pro-worker acts and pro-union and all that kind of stuff. Joe Biden was in favor of that, but that was really Bernie. They have let this thing metastasize, and shame on Democrats for doing this, because it isn't just anti-Semitism. These people hate America.
7: Yeah.
8: That's
7: mm-hmm.
8: what everybody yeah. in the country needs to know, and I think that's going to be just a huge talking point in the upcoming elections, in the midterms and the president.
7: No, their North Star is somewhere between Palestine and Uganda. America doesn't figure into their calculations at all. They hate America.
6: Did you guys see the story this morning about all these Cubans are getting on these boats and they're getting out of New York and they're searching for freedom?
8: They're leaving New York in boats? No, I did not.
6: It's a cartoon.
7: To go to Cuba.
8: Oh, okay,
7: Cuba.
8: Okay.
6: Yeah. They're going back to Cuba where there's some freedom.
7: But listen, AOC is better looking and better communicator than Bernie or any of the others.
6: He is. Yeah.
7: I mean, you talk about
6: she's charismatic.
7: Pete Buttigieg, I mean, he's just the most ineffectual politician I can think of. And by the way, so is Gavin Newsom. He's just completely ineffectual. I mean, if the party elders, whoever they are, I look at Chuck Schumer. I mean, I've talked about that earlier in the show. And I'm in New York here, and I know Chuck Schumer many, many years. We have major political disagreements. But I do respect the fact, that he's climbed the political pole. He's the leading Jewish official in America. And for him not to attack the anti-Semitism that is such a key part of Mondami's coalition and DSA, for him not to attack, it breaks my heart in a sense, because he's the guy who should do it. And Trump picks on him a lot and says he's from Palestine. But, Senator Schumer is, he is an elder state. I'm going to say something nice about him, even though he had major political differences.
6: Right.
7: But I've known him for many years, personally, know him. He has he has achieved all these things. He has climbed the greasy pole. He was in the New York State Assembly, New York State Senate. He was a House member. Then he became a senator. And then he became the leader of the Democrats in the Senate. So let's give credit where credit is due, just for those accomplishments, putting the politics aside. To me, it breaks my heart that he, as the leading Jewish politician, will not attack the anti-Semitism, leaving alone the socialism, the anti-Semitism, and the fact that the Democratic Party itself has essentially come against Israel. All right, it just it staggers me. It breaks my heart. I just want to say that. Okay, I've lived in New York, on and off for 50 years, and here we are broadcasting in New York. We're the most important radio station. So you understand what I'm saying. It just breaks my heart, putting the politics aside. Go ahead, Steve. I didn't mean to interrupt. But
6: I was just going to make one other point about this movement, which is the thing that's sort of scary about it is that it's the young people. It's the millennials and the Generation Z.
7: Yes.
6: And, I listened to two of these speeches by a couple of these women who won city council races. They were graduates of Columbia University, Ivy League school.
7: Sure.
6: And they're spouting out this ignorance and craziness. And so I do think we pay, as a country, we paid a very, very high price for letting the left take over the cultural institutions in our country, including the schools.
7: All right, kids, let me take a quick break. Liz Peek, Fox News, Steve Moore Show, more money coming up right after this show on most of these same radio stations. I'm Kudlow. We'll be right back.
9: Larry Kudlow. 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
11: January 25th, 1972, Brooklyn Democrat Congresswoman Shirley Chisholm decides to run for president, becoming the first woman and the first black American to do so. Chisholm didn't win any primaries, and most people considered her candidacy just symbolic. But with two terms in Congress already on her resume and significant bipartisan policymaking to boast about, Chisholm was arguably more qualified than many of the women and African-American presidential candidates that came after her. Chisholm's most enduring legacy as a stateswoman may be her work with then-Senator Bob Dole to create a way to use farm surpluses in states like Kansas to feed hungry people in urban areas like Brooklyn. In a further example of reaching across cultural lines, Chisholm famously got that idea from her Brooklyn neighbor, the Lubavitcher Rebbe. Chisholm left Congress in 1983, but remained a women's rights activist and professor for decades to come.
12: Buying a home or piece of property can be exciting and stressful. The tough part? The inspections. 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
15: The Humboldt Republican Party presents another important event in American history in celebration of our 250th birthday.
16: In 1775, during the American Revolution, the Continental Congress established the Marine Corps, who was initially tasked to strengthen the fight for independence. The new force was created to serve aboard naval ships and to carry out battles on land and sea. Early Marines protected ships, raided enemy positions, and supported the growth of the Continental Navy, and supported the growing Continental Navy. A Philadelphia tavern called Tun Tavern became known as the birthplace of the Marines, where recruiters often gathered volunteers for service. You may have heard the "oorah" phrase used by Marines to motivate one another during training, and that's an adaptation of a sound that the Marines stationed in Korea used when Claxton's alarms announced their submarine's descent into the water.
15: This important event in American history is presented by The Mill Yard.
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7: So we're talking money and politics. Steve Moore's here. His show, More Money, coming up right after this show on most of these same radio stations. And the great Liz Peek, Fox News contributor. So we're kibitzing. All right. Liz, who's going to, which Republican will beat AOC?
8: You know, I was going to say before the break, I don't know who's going to beat her. I don't know who the nominee is going to be. But let's just imagine for a moment J.D. Vance and or Marco Rubio debating AOC. Mm-hmm. I want to be there. I want to watch that because you guys are talking about how she's attractive. She's articulate. Yeah, she's all those things. She's a great TikTok star. But does she have a brain in her head? Does she really know anything that I mean, her defending? I want to watch her try to defend these policies, which are indefensible. Policies which have never worked in the history of any country. So, yeah, I think J.D. Vance would be awesome. I also think Marco Rubio would be awesome. I think the Republicans have an incredible bench. And by the way, Governor Ron DeSantis is a terrific potential candidate. Mike Pompeo. I mean, these are brilliant people, articulate, smart, fact-filled, and they've got facts on their side. So whoever it is, Larry, if the nation tunes into these debates, guess what? AOC is not going to do very well.
7: I'm waiting for Steve. That's all. I'm just waiting for Steve Moore.
6: Well, I cannot disagree with what you guys were just saying. And look, I do think there's going to be a bit of a fight within the Republican Party post-Trump. There's no question it's Donald Trump's party right now. But you've got J.D. Vance, who is what we call a national conservative. And, you know, some of the issues that, Larry, you and I talk about on your show all the time, I mean, I don't think he's completely aligned.
7: Nope.
6: And so I think there might be someone, you know, I don't know who that might be. I think Ron DeSantis is a great, great governor, no question. I think he'd be a great president. I think that, I don't know if it's his turn right now. I think, you know, he didn't do so well the last time around. But I do want to see that fight, you know, for the soul of the Republican Party as we go forward. And I do think just about any Republican could and should beat one of these Democrat socialists. It's not America. I mean, my goodness, we're celebrating our 250th year as the freedom country in the world, and they're spouting off all these crazy ideas. You know, one other quick thing. When I give the lectures on college campus, I don't do it as often as I used to, but, you know, I talk about capitalism versus, you know, socialism. And the people who always come up to me after I'm done are the, you know, people who came from Hungary or Poland or Cuba, and they say, I don't understand my classmates. I came to this country to get the freedom, and they want to take freedom away.
7: I think it'll be interesting to see who in the GOP becomes the leading AOC Mondami attacker in this year's midterms. Now, the president, you know, you saw him yesterday at Ralph Reed's conference. Okay.
6: Yes.
7: And the president was very tough, and very strong, and I liked it. I liked it a lot. Okay. But I want to see who else is going to be out there making those points. I mean, the president, and he didn't pull punches. He talked about God and faith and religion and the godless communism and the communism and all that. So he was great. And he may be the big mule, as he has been for so many years. But I'm waiting to see, Steve and Liz, who else emerges in, you know, to just knock this craziness down, to just knock it
6: down. Larry, you know Trump. When will he make his decision about who is he going to tap either? You know, he's got this game he's sort of playing with J.D. Vance and Marco Rubio in terms of, like, one of those two.
7: I don't know that he will. I mean, I don't know. Let me rephrase. There's going to be primaries. He will not do it before primaries. I guarantee that. Now, he may decide. I don't know. I don't know that he ever will. Rubio is so important in the cabinet. Trump has tremendous regard for Rubio. In fact, we had a dinner during the 24 campaign when Ms. Trump was here on one of those crazy, you know, he was in court, and we had dinner with him in his apartment. Just the three or four of us. That's all it was. I'm not going to name names. And he said that the toughest candidate in 2016, the toughest debater and the toughest opponent was Rubio. Okay, he said that. Now, he obviously picked J.D. Vance, and he's giving him a lot of responsibility. So I don't know that he'll ever pick between the two. And you both recall the second biggest delegate vote getter in 2016 was Ted Cruz, who in many respects I think would like to run, is qualified to run, and he's more the free market growth guy, supply side guy. There's that channel for him if he chooses to take it. So, I mean, I don't know, but I'm wondering in the next few months, before we get to 28, we got to go through the midterms. Who's going to take on Mondami? Who's going to take on AOC besides President Trump? I don't know. Anyway.
8: I assume that the president, who has said he will be very active in midterm campaigning, is going to get everybody out there.
7: Yep. No, I think that's the way it's going to

0: Fox 5's Chan Lee Painter. Police say the boys appear to have left their homes on their own accord, but the motive behind what they're doing here is still unknown. Towns and cities across Kentucky cleaning up after catastrophic flooding ripped through their state. Birch Lick Missionary Baptist Church in Jackson County, one of those affected areas of flooding. But their pastor, Kenny Johnson, speaking to Fox 56, said folks actually feel fortunate in a way.
1: It could have been a lot worse. And so we thank God that it didn't get worse. And, you know, we're tough. We'll clean up and we'll keep going.
0: Severe rain is expected to last throughout the night. Four deaths have already been reported due to the flooding. In Venezuela, meantime, the number of dead from this week's twin earthquakes climbing to at least 1,430, more than 68,000 people still missing in spots. Families and volunteers are digging through rubble themselves, noting that government crews are overwhelmed and slow to respond in spots as that rescue and salvage operation grows. I'm Paul Stevens. This is Fox News.
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8: Besides The Legend of Zelda Ocarina of Time Remake and Final Fantasy VII Revelation, which I talk about in Friday's Fox on Games podcast, wherever you download podcasts, the latest Nintendo Direct really delivered for a lot of fans. Square Enix is giving classic fans exactly what they want, the next game in their 25-year-long collaboration with Disney. Originally announced in 2022, Kingdom Hearts 4 will be available on the Switch 2 on day one, although that day, still a mystery. Also announced, a collection of the mainline games in the series, the Kingdom Hearts Collection 1 through 3, the original characters from Square team up with Disney characters like Mickey, Donald, and Goofy to battle the darkness taking over the worlds inhabited by Disney and Square's most iconic characters. Also coming to the Switch 2, Ubisoft's Rayman Legends Retold, One Piece Grand Gourmet, a cooking sim that utilizes characters from one of the most famous anime in the world. That's just some of the new games releasing on the Switch 2 in the upcoming year. Eamon Dignam, Fox News.
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16: Good morning and God bless you. This is Deacon Dance Farrell from St. Bernard's and Sacred Heart Parishes in Eureka. Our gospel today comes from the Gospel of Matthew. Let's begin. In the name of the Father, and of the Son, and of the Holy Spirit. Amen. Jesus said to his apostles, "Whoever loves father or mother more than me is not worthy of me. And whoever loves son or daughter more than me is not worthy of me. And whoever does not take up his cross and follow after me is not worthy of me. Whoever finds his life will lose it. And whoever loses his life for my sake will find it. Whoever receives you receives me. And whoever receives me receives the one who sent me. Whoever receives a prophet because he is a prophet will receive a prophet's reward. And whoever receives a righteous man because he is a righteous man will receive a righteous man's reward. And whoever gives only a cup of cold water to one of those little ones who drink to drink because of the little one is a disciple, amen, I say to you, he will surely not lose his reward." The Gospel of the Lord. Praise to you, Lord Jesus Christ. Good morning. Everyone has a center to their life. Well, most often it's us. Usually we are the center of our lives. We all have a bit of main character syndrome, you know, where we think we're the lead in the movie or the novel or our lives. And everyone else is kind of ancillary, almost as if they're side characters to our play. So most often we see ourselves as the center. And when you look at your own life, like, what do you think is the center of your life? Now, I just mentioned, you know, we all have a bit of main character, but at the same time, like, if you look at your life, how would you define yourself? Would you define yourself by your work or by your hobbies? Would you define yourself by your family? Would you define yourself in some patriotic sense? Like, when you look at yourself, like, how do you say, this is who I am? This is what I'm about. That's what today's gospel is about. Today's gospel is about reminding us to make Christ our center, that he should be the thing that is in the middle. It's very easy for us to look at our lives and think that our lives are built out of our career or our family, out of our comfort or our success, our reputation, our possessions, our politics, our hobbies. The real question is not whether we have a highest priority. The question is what occupies that space. You see, something occupies that space for you. Something is your highest priority. What is it? Well, Jesus says something wild today. Most of us, I think, if we were really pushed to it, most people would say that their family is their highest priority. That the people that God's put into their care or the people that God has given this special and unique relationship of family, that's the person to whom I have the highest responsibilities and duties. Children, parents, siblings, extended family. Like, most of us would look at family first, but not all. For some of us, our dreams are the things that are highest, our success, our careers. And these are all good things in and of themselves. There's nothing wrong with those things. The question is there something wrong with the priority? Because Jesus says something strange today. Jesus says, Whoever loves father or mother more than me is not worthy of me. And whoever loves son or daughter more than me is not worthy of me. Well, that's a bold and uncomfortable claim. Because you and I, we have a tendency to put our families first. And that's touted as something honorable and something duty-bound. And rightly so, because it is. But our Lord reminds us today that he's meant to be first. No prophet ever spoke this way. No great leader of any religion in the world has ever said anything as outlandish as this. To say, you have to love me more than you love your own family, or you're not even, or don't even bother trying. Jesus is claiming a place that belongs to God alone. Now, I want to make sure you understand, he's not diminishing family. He's not diminishing any of those other things. Rather, he's revealing his own divine authority. The Christ doesn't compete with God because Christ is God. And he demands first place because only God deserves first place. Which begs the question, why? Why should I put God in front of everything else that I have in my life? And I think if we really think about this for even just a moment, that the answer is plain. That the answer is obvious. Every single thing that is our life is a gift from God. That God has given us everything we are in this moment and in every moment that we've ever had. That he is the giver of gifts. That he is the one who sets our life upon our shoulders. And some of that is beautiful and some of that is challenging. But regardless of what it is in the moment, it's all a gift from God. You have hands, then they're a gift from God. If you have thoughts, they're a gift from God. If you have work, it's a gift from God. If you have intelligence, it's a gift from God. If you were born in a free country, that's a gift from God. Like every single thing that you are is a gift. And it's not a gift that everyone else receives. Don't get me wrong. Everyone receives their own gifts. And God loves every single individual person infinitely. So there's no loss in that. But we have to remember that like everything that we are our own personalities, our abilities, our skills, everything that we are, God designed that. He made it and he gave it to us. He could have made us differently. He could have made us in a different way, but he didn't. He gave every single one of us this person that we are. It's an incredibly beautiful thing. And along with that, everything that we desire and want in our life, everything that he gives us sunsets, he gives us fresh air, he gives us mountain walks with our families, he gives us the things that we love to do, our hobbies or our sports, or, you know, for me, it's sailing. I love sailing. And God gave me everything in there, gave me the water, gave me the idea, gave me the physics, gave me the wind. It's all his. Now, don't get me wrong. I don't want you to misunderstand me. God doesn't just give us the blessings, although they're all blessings, but God gives us our challenges too. And Jesus mentions this. He says, whoever does not take up his cross and follow after me is not worthy of me. So one, we have to be his top priority. And two, that includes taking on the challenges of our lives. That the crosses in your lives, like this is not just an inconvenience. It's not just a hardship. It's the cross is a death. Every single challenge that you've been given is an opportunity to die to yourself, to say, look, God, I don't understand why you're putting me through this. Or maybe I do. Maybe I know exactly why you're putting through it, but it's hard and it's challenging. And I'm going to have to die a little bit in this process. Like I'm going to have to give up of myself, give up of my pride, give up of my own sense of self-worth. I'm going to have to let go of something to become humble like you are, like God is. See, following Jesus always involves a sacrifice. One, first thing he tells us is that we have to be the priority. And the second thing he tells us is that's going to include sacrifice. And if you look at your life, that's true. Every vocation has a cross. Every marriage contains crosses. Every ministry, every apostolate, every work, raising children. There are so many crosses in our life, so many challenges to where we have to humbly die to our pride and grow in our humility. See, the question isn't whether or not we're going to suffer, but Whether we will carry that suffering with Christ as his priority, or whether we will simply live in the world as if these challenges are just something that happens to us rather than the golden opportunities that they are. And here comes the great paradox, right? Whoever finds his life will lose it. That's the next thing he says. First thing is, must love our God more than our own family. Second, he has to take up our cross. We have to take up the challenges in our life. And the next thing he says, whoever finds his life will lose it. And whoever loses his life for my sake will find it. You see, the world tells you that you're supposed to protect yourself, that it's all about you. That, you know, you got to watch out and protect, you know, your what you need in your life. That everything is, if you're not happy, if things aren't perfect for you, then you have the right to go out there and fix it all and make it all right. That it's all about self-protection. You know, one of the ways, I'm a bit older now. I'm just about 50 years old. And I've realized something about myself. I've realized that I have a tendency to seek comfort aggressively. Like, I really seem to want the quiet. I want to be able to go sit in my home and be left alone. I want quiet. I want all the busyness of the world away. I'm just looking for peace. See, but that's all about me. That's all about what I want. Is that what God wants for me? You see, the world says to protect yourself, but Jesus says to give yourself away. To give yourself away until there's nothing left to give. He gives us the image of the cross to show this to us, that he gives until there's nothing left to give, not even his own life, not even his last breath. Every bit of it is gift from him. You see, this is the real greatest gift that we can give ourselves, is to turn away from this desire to make our lives about us, and instead to make our lives firstly about God, but secondly about all those others that God loves. And this is the secret that the saints have discovered, that self-preservation, ultimately, it shrinks the soul. Only self-giving expands the soul. When we seek only our own self-preservation, we think our life is only about us, we find that our lives very quickly become vapid and empty. Maybe that's where you're at now in your life. Maybe as you look at yourself in the mirror, you say, "This, you know, I just feel like I'm going through the motions. I feel like I'm a character in my own life. I feel like my life doesn't have the purpose or meaning that I thought it should at this point in my life." Well, maybe the problem here is that you, like me, are aggressively seeking comfort. You're seeking what you most desire, rather than seeking to find a way to give of yourself. Now, I don't want to quantify what that means, because every single one of us are called to give ourselves in different ways. For many of us, we're called to give ourselves to our families, to become servants to our families. For many of us, that could be, you know, a desire to help in the community. It could be that you want to work in a soup kitchen or a humane society, or maybe, you know, a local shelter. Like, there's all sorts of different ways that we can give of ourselves. But until we do that, until we look at our lives and say, "Well, how is my life not about me?" then it de facto is about me. And if it's about me, then I'm missing the point of what Jesus is saying today. Because whoever finds their life will lose it. If you find the life that you want for yourself, if you make your life just about you, in the end, you'll find that it's not much a life worth living, that you'll lose it. And you don't have to wait for the end of time to see that. That will happen in your own life. However, if you make your life about service, about gift of yourself to others, whoever loses his life for my sake will find it. If you seek goodness and truth and beauty, if you seek to do God's will in the world, you'll find that you're transformed. You'll find that it changes your heart and mind and who and what you are. You see, at the end of the day, this gospel is about surrender. It's about surrendering all the things in your life that do not lead to Christ. Losing our life for Christ, it's not a destruction, it's transformation. We let go of all of these lesser things so that we can receive the greater ones. God's asking us to make sacrifices. He's asking us to take the challenges in our lives and to take our own self-comfort and to cast those things aside and instead use those things, every gift of every moment, in some way to become more like Christ, more like God. God is asking for this sacrifice because this is what creates the true abundance of spirit in our own heart. So often we try to seek abundance in the world. What a great mistake. The place we're called to seek abundance is grace within our hearts, our souls, and our mind. Every surrender we make, it makes space for that grace. See, the cross is always pointed towards resurrection. So our challenge here is to take everything that we have in our life and to place it into Christ's hands. Because when we place something into Christ's hands, that thing is never lost. Whoever receives you receives me. Whoever receives you receives me. That Jesus identifies with you and me. That he sees ourselves as being connected to him, members of his body. Is that the way we carry ourselves into the world? Do we make God first above every other thing? Do we keep him as our center? Are we willing to take up our crosses, our challenges, our frustrations, and offer those up to the cross with Jesus? And to use those incredible opportunities to grow in humility for the thing that they were made for? To be able to help us to find ways to give ourselves a spirit of self-giving instead of self-preservation. And make ourselves someone who instead is willing to climb up on the cross with Christ, losing everything for the sake of what is true and good and beautiful. This is our challenge. Christ has identified himself with you. Whoever receives you receives me. Are they receiving him when they receive you? Do you take these ideals and make them your heart? I pray that God bless you, that he fill you with grace, and that you may become more like him every day. May God bless you.
11: Pope Leo wrote that Christian education is a collective endeavor. No one educates alone. The educational community is a we where teachers, students, families, administrative and service staff, pastors, and civil society converge to generate life. We are called to irrigate our community through our relationships, our connections with others. St. Bernard's Matt Tomlin, whether he's coaching the Crabs, AAU basketball, hosting 7-on-7 football, or connecting local kids with college coaches, embodies that mission. We are one family.
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18: 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He began his career as a newspaper reporter before serving as an ambulance driver during World War I. His wartime experiences inspired his writing and helped shape his direct, simple literary style. 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He was famous for his adventurous lifestyle and romanticized for his love of big game hunting, deep sea fishing, bullfighting, and his time as a war correspondent during major global conflicts. In 1954, Hemingway won the Nobel Prize in Literature for his powerful storytelling and lasting impact on modern fiction.
17: This profile of an influential American is presented by Humboldt County Elections Department.
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20: Here's a look at your weather on the North Coast for this weekend. It's looking like both Saturday and Sunday have sunshine lined up. Temperatures are going to be in the low 60s with a bit of a breeze blowing in from the northwest at about 5 to 16 miles per hour. Gusts could get as high as 26 miles per hour. For those evenings, we can expect temperatures in the low 50s with a bit more of a breeze blowing in from the north at about 7 to 14 miles per hour. Gusts could get as high as 23 miles per hour, so just be safe out there. And that's a look at your weather here on the North Coast.
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25: Peace talks.
26: Overnight, the United States launched a new round of strikes against Iran in response to the IRGC targeting yet another oil tanker. According to U.S. Central Command, a variety of different targets were hit.
25: Fox's Trey Yingst, Iran launching missiles in retaliation. The desperate search for survivors continues in Venezuela days after massive dual earthquakes.
27: The death toll now surpassing 1,400, and it's only expected to rise. Crews are struggling to remove debris due to limited equipment. Constant aftershocks are also making rescue efforts difficult.
25: Fox's Chanley Painter. Three firefighters died and two were injured tackling fires on the Colorado-Utah border. The largest blaze, the Cottonwood Fire, has grown to more than 144 square miles. 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
30: 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I'm your host, Rick Hughes, and for the next few minutes, please stick around. It won't be long. About 30 minutes of motivation, some inspiration, a whole lot of education, and absolutely no manipulation, because we're not trying to con you. 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Hopefully, the information will help you verify and identify the plan of God for your life, if you're interested. The Flatline is now playing in over 100 stations across the United States and even in the Philippines. We're so grateful for the opportunity for those of you that are joining us this morning and give us a few minutes of your time. Last week, if you listened last week, we talked about dads on Father's Day. 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Okay, now let's get on what we want to talk about this morning, okay? The Flatline. That's what we want to cover. I'm your host, Rick Hughes. You know that. I said that already. And I'm not going to ask you for money. I told you that. But I'm not a political pundit. I want you to understand that. My task here this morning is to inform you of your choices when it comes to matters of eternal values. But I'm not a political pundit. I'm just a simple man with a spiritual gift. I accepted the Lord Jesus Christ as my Savior in 1967. Took me a couple of years of trying to figure out what was going on after that happened. I didn't quite understand all of it. I knew I'd been saved. I knew I'd accepted Christ as my Savior, but I didn't know what I was supposed to do, what was going to, what the rest of my life was going to look like. But anyhow, I had to learn some things. After a couple of years, I found out that God had entrusted me with the spiritual gift of evangelism. Along with that spiritual gift, I was given a unique platform. And that's speaking to high school students, high school assemblies. Between the years 1969 and the year 2022, I was granted the privilege to speak to thousands of students in hundreds of schools throughout the Southeast. My message was focused around my life, the many mistakes I made. However, I was not a criminal. I never made those kind of decisions. But I made some dumb decisions. Some of them could have destroyed my future. I think the dumbest decision was to walk away from a football scholarship at the University of Alabama. That's right, you heard it. A football scholarship at the University of Alabama, and I walked away from it and quit. The thing that kept me on the right track was solid, sound, biblical Bible teaching from a pastor. I finally was able to get under the ministry of a guy in Houston, Texas, and it was through his Bible studies that I was able to learn how to execute the Christian life. But much of what you're going to hear me impart to you, I learned from him. And my prayer is that the information I give you will help you discover what God actually has in store for your life as well. You know, I realize most of us only think in the dimension of time. Like, what time is it? How many times a day you look at your watch? But sooner or later, you're going to graduate out of the time dimension, and someday you're going to move into the eternal state. Recently, one of my dear friends, a great golfer, went to be with the Lord, Bob Getz. And the Lord said, okay, Bob, time to come home. And he went. By that, I mean your body ceases to function. However, the interesting thing is your soul will never shut down. The body is temporal, but the soul is eternal. So if I had to define your soul, I would say it includes your mentality, your ability to think, your volition, your ability to choose, your conscience, and your self-consciousness. In other words, when you go to heaven, if you make it there, if you do accept Christ as your Savior, then you will carry your thoughts with you when you transfer. But you will also carry your thoughts with you if you don't make it there when you wind up in the lake of fire. Isaiah 40, verse 8 tells us that this, the grass withers, and the flowers fall, but the word of God endures forever. So anything that you've learned in Scripture, verses you've learned, like John 3:16, you will remember that in heaven. It'll never go away. So when you learn Scripture, you're learning something that has eternal value. Make no mistake about it. There will be much more to learn when we get there, much more to appreciate, but you will be prepared for what's about to happen. This thought leads me to ask you a question, and I need to ask it to you sincerely. Are you prepared for what's coming in your life? I'm not talking about finances or future housing. I'm speaking of spiritual preparation. Spiritual preparation. Are you ready for that? if it came down to it, could God count on you to represent him in the future? Could he do that for you? Because your future security is not based on your finances. So I'm talking about spiritual preparation. Recently, I was studying the Old Testament and reading about Ezekiel, the prophet of God. And I was amazed that even though he was faithful to warn and predict what would happen, if in fact the people of Judah did not stop their evil practices and listen to him, nobody responded to his message. God even told him that. God said, Ezekiel, nobody's going to listen to you. Listen to what God said in Ezekiel chapter 3, verse 7. The Ezekiel prophet will have no results. Ezekiel 3, 7. But the house of Israel will not hearken unto you. They will not listen unto me. For all of the house of Israel are impudent and hard-hearted. And that impudent and hard-hearted means they are obstinate and they are stubborn. They won't listen. They won't pay attention. The prophet Ezekiel spoke about a day when God could find no one on earth that would even represent him. There would come a time when nobody, not one person, could God find on the earth that would represent him. Listen to Ezekiel 22:30. And I sought for a man among them that should make up the hedge and stand in the gap before me for the land, that I should not destroy it, but I could not find even one. Could God count on you if he had to? Could he count on you to call America to him? How about you? How about your family? How about your neighbor? Can God count on you to represent him? Here it says it's a sad day when God has to look through a whole nation and cannot find even one person that could represent him. You know, much like Noah and his warning, nobody listened to Ezekiel until it was too late. Nobody listened to Noah until it was too late, until they begged Noah to let him on board that boat. When the water started coming up and the boat started rising, everybody wanted to get on the boat then. The prophet Ezekiel is the author of this book, Ezekiel, in the Old Testament. He was not only a prophet of God during the Babylonian captivity, but he was also a priest. His commission as a priest was in danger of failure from the beginning. When speaking to God, this is something interesting. I'll read it to you. I think you'll find this interesting. Ezekiel 2:1-7. And this is God talking to Ezekiel, giving him his directions. And he said unto me, Son of man, stand up upon your feet, and I will speak unto you. Isn't that interesting? Stand up. You want to talk to God? Stand up. Don't sit there on the couch all sprawled out. Stand up, and I'll talk to you. Face him like a man. And the Holy Spirit entered into me when he spoke unto me, and set me upon my feet, that I heard that he spoke unto me. And he said unto me, Son of man, I send thee to the children of Israel, to a rebellious nation that hath rebelled against me. They and their fathers have transgressed against me even unto this day, for they are impudent children and stiff-hearted. And I do send you unto them, and thou shalt say unto them, Thus saith the Lord God. And they, whether they will hear you or not, whether they will forbear or not for their very rebellious house, yet they shall know that there hath been a prophet among them. And thou, son of man, don't be afraid of them. Be not afraid of their words, nor briars and thorns be with you. But you dost dwell among scorpions. Don't be afraid of their words, nor be dismayed at their looks, for they are a rebellious house. And you shall speak my words unto them, whether they'll hear it or not, for they are most rebellious. Unfortunately, this describes the pitiful condition of a divided nation. It appears that this ministry carried on for 22 years. Judah was under the bondage to Babylon. King Nebuchadnezzar, during these times, had captured Judah, had carried off many people into Babylon, into Babylonian captivity. And, of course, Ezekiel was one of them, and his task was not an easy one, but he was faithful. He carried out his ministry, even though he had little little response. Can you imagine a preacher today trying to preach the gospel to Americans and no one would listen, no one would pay attention? I see it all the time. I see it through my radio shows, and we put out right at 100 radio shows every week, and the very little bit of attention we get from it. Not that we're going to quit doing that. We love challenging it, but where's the hunger? Where are the people that want to learn God's word and want to grow spiritually and glorify Him? Let's talk about faithfulness. We could call the word faithfulness being obedient. So in spite of his opposition, whatever he faced, Ezekiel was at least obedient to God's calling, what God told him to do. Our Heavenly Father is still observing our obedience to his mandates today. And much like those who lived in the days of Ezekiel's ministry, there are very few faithful, obedient believers. Are you one of them? Are you faithful and obedient? Psalm 53, verse 2, God looked down from heaven upon the children of man to see if there were any that did understand and did seek God. So we have God observing us, looking for those that understand Him. And you've heard me say this on this radio show before. How can you love a God you don't understand? How can you love a God you don't understand? And His sovereignty, righteousness, justice, love, eternal life, omnipotence, omniscience, omnipresence, immutability, veracity. Heck, even has a sense of humor. If you don't believe that, look in the mirror. God made you, didn't He? So how much do you understand about God? That He's justice and righteousness? Do you understand that? You can never get to heaven without having the righteousness of God. And the only way you will ever get the righteousness of God is through Jesus Christ, His Son, our risen Savior. Because the Bible says, He that knew no sin was made sin for us so that we might be made the righteousness of God through Him. So God's looking for somebody that understands Him. And somebody who seeks Him, is that you? Are you seeking God? Do you want to know God? You're listening to the right radio show if you do. Because we'll make sure you get the information, all the information you want. If you want to learn about God, we'll get it to you. It won't cost you a dime. Negative volition. That's the letter V with a minus at it. Negative volition. It's the same whether it's today's generation of 2026 or whether it was Ezekiel's generation so many years ago. Not interested. Don't want to know. Too busy doing other things. Don't bother me. I'm negative volition. In Jeremiah 17:10, listen to these words. I, the Lord, search the hearts, and I try the reins. In other words, He's looking at man's intentions, man's motives, man's desires. I search the heart, and I try the reins, to give every man according to his ways, and according to the fruit of his doing. So God is watching you daily. And what's He searching your heart? What is your heart? This is what a lot of people get mixed up sometimes. And the heart is, we're not talking about what pumps blood here. We're not talking about the organ. We're talking about the brain. We're talking about what's in the head. Cardia is the brain. God knows what's in your thoughts. And He said, I try the reins. I try the reins, that verse says, means He's testing your volition, your desires. He's letting you pull a little bit and see what you want to do. What do you want to do? Do you want to serve the Lord? Do you want to grow in the grace and knowledge of your Lord and Savior, Jesus Christ? Or do you want to do what you want to do? Don't make any mistake about it. Jeremiah 17:10 says God is testing you. He's watching you. He's searching your heart. To say God is patient, well, that would be another thing to think about, isn't it? He's very patient, and that would be an understatement. God is patient. Yes, very much so. And He allowed 120 years of warning to Noah's generation. as well as 50-plus years of the warning from Ezekiel's ministry. In 2 Peter 3, verse 9, you read about the patience of God. That verse says, as Peter recorded it, the Lord is not slack concerning his promise, as some men count slackness, but is long-suffering, very patient, long-suffering to us, not willing that any should perish, but that all should come to repentance. So there's not anybody that God wants to perish. He wants every one of every person in this universe, every person on this planet, to come to the saving knowledge of the Lord Jesus Christ, so they do not have to go to the lake of fire. But could there be a time coming when the Word of God has no impact on those who hear it? Again, could it be coming when people just won't care anymore, they won't listen anymore? I mean, some of it's almost here now, if you ask me. Ezekiel reminded the nation of God's patience when he declared these words. Listen to what Ezekiel told him when he preached to him. He said, "The word of the Lord came to me, saying, Son of man, when the land sinneth against me by trespassing grievously, then will I stretch out my hand upon it, and I will break the staff of the bread thereof, and I will send famine upon it, and will cut off man and beast from it. Though these three men, Noah, Daniel, and Job, prayed for it, they could not deliver them by their own prayers, not even by their own righteousness, saith the Lord God." Don't get that bad. It's so bad that Noah, Daniel, and Job couldn't even affect it. Just think about that. If Noah, Daniel, and Job walked down the streets of your city and nobody even looked at them, nobody even listened to them, what does that mean? Does God love you? Certainly. Does he still have a plan for you? Yes. Well, what does he expect you to do? Well, listen to his invitation to Israel. Listen. This is Ezekiel again, Ezekiel 18:30. "Therefore I will judge you, O house of Israel, every one according to his ways, saith the Lord God." Now here it comes. Listen. "Repent and turn yourself from your transgressions, so iniquity shall not be your ruin. Cast away from you all of your transgressions whereby you have transgressed, and make yourself a new heart and a new spirit. For why would you die, O house of Israel? Why would you die? For I have no pleasure in the death of him that dieth, saith the Lord God. Wherefore turn yourselves and live." What did he say? Repent. What does that mean? That mean feel sorry for what you did? No, not what it means. That's what people try to make it feel that way today. Repent means to change your mind, change the way you think, and turn yourself from your transgression. That's making a bow turn. You've been going south, you go north. We always kid about people going down the my way highway. Maybe you've been on the my way highway a little bit too long. Maybe it's time for you to repent and get off of the my way highway, turn around, and get on God's way highway. It's still time. "Cast away from you all of your sins, your transgressions." Or why would you die? Why do you want to die? That's what he's asking him, and that's what I'm asking you. Why do you want to die? Are you riding a death train right now? Are you on the death train? Are your sins so grievous that God would terminate your life? It can happen. Proverbs 15:10. "Correction is grievous unto him that forsakes the way, and he that hateth the reproof of God shall die." This is called divine discipline. It comes in three stages. It comes in warning stage, the intense stage, and the dying stage. If you're a Christian, if you're a believer in the Lord Jesus Christ, you can sin just like me. You and I, we both sin. But everybody doesn't recover from their sin. The objective that God wants us to do when we sin, when we fail, when we let him down, is to recover. And that means 1 John 1:9, if I go to the Lord, it says, if we confess our sins, he is faithful and just to forgive us of our sins and purify us from all of our wrongdoing. That's called the rebound technique. That's how you and I get back in fellowship after we've broken fellowship with God. Not that we lost our salvation, not that we're going to go to hell because we committed a sin. Committing sin doesn't send you to hell. Did you know that? What sends you to hell is rejecting Jesus Christ. That's why the Bible says, he that believeth in him shall not perish, but have everlasting life. And he that believeth not, the wrath of God abides on him already. So are your sins so grievous that God would have to terminate your life? As a Christian, it can happen. It's called the sin unto death. The sin unto death. It's the third stage of divine discipline. The first stage is warning discipline, where he warns you. The second stage is intense discipline, where things get a little tough. And the third stage is adios amigos, it's time to take you home. You're wasting God's time, you're wasting your time, and he will take you home. If you don't believe that, read Proverbs 15:10. Compare that with Hebrews 12, where the Bible says, those that I love I chasten and scourge with the whip. It's right there. God's discipline, when it comes like this, it's not to hurt you. It's not to make you feel bad. It's not to destroy you. But if you won't listen, like the nation Judah wouldn't, then your stubbornness and your hard-heartedness has blinded you so that you don't see what you really are. You see what you think you are. And that's arrogance. Arrogant criminals don't think they're doing anything wrong. They justify why it's okay to steal. They justify why it's okay to murder. They justify why it's okay to do whatever they do, thinking that they're not doing anything wrong because of their stubborn, hard-hearted arrogance. I don't know who might be listening to me this morning. And I don't know if these words are even convicting you or not right now as you listen to me. I don't have a clue. But there is much ahead for you, a whole lot of living still left for you to do. But I'm telling you, you're going to have to make a course correction. And you need to make it right now, today, not tomorrow, today. You need to make a course correction. So I'm going to go back to Ezekiel 18:30. Repent and turn yourself away from your transgressions, so iniquity shall not be your ruin. Cast away from you all of your transgressions whereby you have transgressed, and make yourself a new heart and a new spirit. For why would you die? As God told the nation Judah, repent and turn yourselves from all your transgressions. That word repent, as I told you, means to change the ways you're living. Change the way you're thinking. That's the key to it. Whatever has been controlling your actions has been coming from your soul's mentality. Sins like bitterness and jealousy and anger, rage, lust are all enemies of your thoughts. You must make the decision on your own to confess your sins to God if you're a believer, if you're a Christian. And if you have never accepted the Lord Jesus Christ, now's the time to do it. Now, today. You want to hear something interesting? What if I told you you could have a heart transplant today? Would you like to have a heart transplant? Ezekiel 36:26. A new heart also will I give you, and a new spirit will I put within you. And I will take away your stony heart out of your flesh, and I will give you a heart of flesh. When you believe in the Lord Jesus Christ, you get a heart transplant. There's a new you that comes on the scene. God gives you a new power, a new life, new insight, new thoughts, new dynamics. Today is your chance to have that heart transplant. Today is your chance to trust in the Lord Jesus Christ and receive him as your Savior. My prayer is you've been listening to me. My prayer is you paid attention today, that you saw what was going on in Ezekiel's time and how they would not do anything, how they were so wicked and so evil that he had no impact whatsoever. And you may realize that that's kind of going on in America today. But you can change it all, because it can be you that makes the difference. God said he was looking for a man, somebody to stand in the gap, somebody to make up the hedge between him and the people so he wouldn't have to destroy it. And that's you. I pray you're listening. I pray you're learning. And I pray that you'll come back with me next week on the same station, the same channel, the same time, to get more of the Flatline Radio Show with me, your host, Rick Hughes. So until then, this is Rick Hughes saying thank you so very much for listening to The Floodline.
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1: This is classic Donald Trump negotiation style. He's going to grab every leverage point he can, and this is one to get the bigger priority to cross the finish line, and that's election integrity.
0: The Save America Act would require voters to prove their citizenship. The act has been rejected by Democrats who claim that that bill would prevent millions of Americans from accessing the polls who may not be able to access their legal documents. I'm Angelo Bavaro, and this is Fox News.
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6: The Markley, Van Camp, and Robbins Show. Jamie Markley, David Van Camp, Scott Robbins. So J.D. Vance, Vice President in Switzerland for the talks with Iran. And he brings up trash talk.
7: But what we told the Iranians yesterday is when you guys engage in what us millennials might call trash talk, you can't expect the President of the United States not to respond and not to correct the record. So when they say things that aren't true, the President is going to respond to it. I'm going to respond to it. Americans are going to respond to it. When they make threats that aren't rooted in reality, they have to accept that the President of the United States is actually going to set the record straight. That's all that happened. So yes, there was a little bit of threatening, there was a little bit of whining, but at the end of the day, the talks continued and we made great progress.
6: Okay. Except Iran now is saying, we didn't agree to let any inspectors in.
8: It's just, the beat goes on, man.
6: Yeah.
8: It's just,
9: it's what they do. They lie all the time. They may have told them in private that they were going to let this happen. And then publicly, they're like, well, no, we're not going to do that.
6: Yes. I do think a lot of people are exhausted with the whole thing.
8: Yes. Well, it does. It makes you weary because you just, it just changes. Every 20 minutes, you got something else that's happened.
6: Yes.
8: After the agreement's already done.
6: Yes. A lot of people not happy with it. Other people are trying to say, let's keep the whole thing in perspective of what's happened over 47 years. I get it, but yeah.
8: There's some fatigue there. Two is bootleg Hamas t-shirts. They want to put a damper on that.
6: That's too bad.
8: Yeah, they want only official merch.
6: Right.
8: Mm-hmm.
6: Not the cheapies.
8: Yeah.
6: Well, and if you get caught selling it, you're beheaded.
8: Well,
6: they don't mess around.
8: There's a steep penalty attached to it.
6: No doubt.
9: There's no fines.
8: Yeah, but
6: got that right.
8: We go right to the punishment page. Yes.
6: David, you have a story from a local news affiliate?
9: I do, yes. So Oakland, they've actually been making some progress on crime because they've actually started putting people in jail and then done some other things like, the violence interruption, all that kind of stuff. They're actually trying to reach out to the people that they know are going to be a problem and try to head that off at the pass. Great. Okay. As long as the punishment side is there, that kind of program can work, by the way.
6: Yeah.
9: But KTVU somehow found the bad news about fewer car break-ins happening. A decline in car break-ins across Oakland is being welcomed as a public safety win, but is also contributing to a downturn for some local auto glass repair businesses. That's a real story on KTVU. Here's part of the report.
6: Okay.
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10: This phenomenon is not a one-off. Fox 2 reached out to roughly a half dozen glass repair shops in Oakland, and all tell a similar tale. Business is down substantially.
12: About 35%.
6: Hold on. You know what they need to do?
8: Huh. What was that?
6: Get in touch with the Southern Law Poverty Center, or whatever they're
8: Southern
6: called.
8: Poverty Law Center,
6: They could go in there and bash some windows for
9: them. There you go.
6: Or pay somebody to do it to drum up business.
8: It's got
6: to
8: be money involved, yeah.
6: I mean, they do it with racism. Yes. I'm sure they could do it with glass.
8: Well, sure.
6: I'm an idea guy.
12: 40. Yeah, it's a lot. We've taken quite a hit.
10: The reason for the decline could be linked to several factors, including a corresponding decrease in auto break-ins.
6: What?
10: According to the Oakland Police Department crime dashboard, those types of crimes are down 37% year-to-date.
6: I would think you would want more crime.
9: I know. It's like, I get that maybe there's kind of a story there, but at the same time, you don't have to find every angle, right?
6: Oh, this is just a good thing.
9: This is the same outlet that, by the way, what was that, like 13 years ago? Remember that Asiana Airlines crash?
6: Yeah.
9: Went down, and they claimed that they found the pilots' names and the flight crew's names, and those names included Sum Ting Wong and Bang Ding Ao.
8: I do remember that. Yes. Same outlet, huh?
9: Yes, same outlet.
6: Man, oh, man. Cancer's cured, but...
9: Yeah.
6: The health industry is not making the profits they used to make.
9: Chemotherapy companies are just losing money.
6: Hemorrhaging. It's incredible.
8: It might be the fact that maybe people took their cars and left.
6: Well, that's possible, too.
8: Yeah.
6: You never know. I don't know if you happen to see this. You know, different roundups about, you know, Father's Day. And the New York Times had this piece that was talking about transgender dads. This was an op-ed.
8: Transgender dads?
6: Yeah.
8: That were moms became dads?
6: The article in question, a guest essay titled, "To My Daughter, My Gender Was Never Complicated." Okay, it used a comic strip style to explore the trials and travails of a trans-identifying woman's foray into fatherhood. I'll just read from this. This is from the Daily Wire. The frames reveal that the author, Zach Elams, had been identifying as male for years, but had not officially announced to everyone that she was trans. But once she had a daughter, she had to learn to talk about things, in part because her daughter asked questions in public that made it necessary. In one frame, while at a public pool, the daughter drew stares by asking, "How did you grow a mustache if you were a lady?" In another, the daughter announced after school, "I told my friends at school that mom made you a cake when you got your surgery." The moral of the story, as the article played out, was that the daughter was ultimately so accepting of her gender that she realized it was adults who made things complicated, and that helped her to embrace her male identity. Okay. Now, I got to that part of the story, and I had to reread part because I was confused of what the real sex of the parent was. I know I'm a little slow on the uptake sometimes, but can you tell me, Scott?
8: Not really, because you got the mustache.
9: Yeah. I assumed a female that
8: female
9: now
8: to male?
9: Male.
6: So what are you saying?
8: It could be male to female, though.
6: If I just ask you this parent, dong or no dong?
8: Dong.
6: Wrong.
9: Yeah, I'd say no dong.
8: Wrong on the dong?
9: Sum Ting Wong, yes.
8: On full circle on this one. Okay.
6: In fact, yes.
10: Wrong!
6: Yes. No, it's the trans... Wait a second, wouldn't that be a trans man then?
9: Yes.
6: But that's where I got confused the way that read, but it's actually a woman that's saying she's a dude. But the daughter was accepting, but it was adults that made it complicated.
8: Doesn't go that way as often, does it?
9: Well, I like to how
6: not as often though.
9: No, there's always
6: not as many advantages.
9: There's always these types of essays that come out, and especially when it's told through the eyes of somebody's child.
6: Of course,
9: it's always it always turns into I had a kid to basically validate myself.
6: Which yes, is,
9: you're a narcissist. Then that's not the goal of parenthood.
6: 100%. Yeah, different people were commenting on this. Matt Taibbi, who, I mean, used to always be on the left.
8: Hey, Rolling Stone magazine.
6: Yeah. Today's New York Times editorial on Father's Day is an all-timer, he put out there on X. Again, don't know where to put it on the funny versus horrifying axis.
8: Very simple. Yeah, that's a tough one.
6: And then Alex Berenson, I want to congratulate the New York Times for perfectly catching how the cultural elite view men and fatherhood this Father's Day. Yes to the times, being a dad is something you do to feel better after having your, I can't say that word, the T word, for boobies.
8: Oh, no, you can't say that one.
6: The T's cut off. Cannot make it up. It is bonkers, man. Just.
8: Well, and I'm sure, and it was the story doesn't mention that, or nothing does there, that the child is gender fluid as well.
6: It does not mention that.
8: Because that's usually the case.
6: Yes. Or the woke parent that has, you know, three or four kids that just happen to identify.
8: Yeah, they identify that way.
6: Yeah, exactly.
8: When the odds are astronomically against something like that happening.
6: Of course. But don't ever say social contagion.
8: Right, I know. I can't say that. No, it's, that it's not a purse that you have, you know, a coach purse, and your child is this. So
6: exactly.
8: Going into social circles, yeah.
6: Yeah. Okay, a lot of sports were watched over the weekend, and, you know, not a lot of attention really is paid to the World Cup, as you would think, since we are the host country. United States has won a couple.
8: Pretty much better than everybody thought, I think. Right now.
6: But it is this story that has gotten a lot of attention. People from other countries coming here and loving the United States.
8: Oh, big time.
6: And you have another example of this, David?
9: Well, it's an Australian guy who discovered Texas Roadhouse.
6: Oh, I bet he loved it. Okay, roll it.
0: Yeah, I don't normally go to fancy restaurants, but, like, I'm in America with my son, so I'm like, let's go to Texas Roadhouse. It's unbelievable. They, first of all, they give you these peanuts. You can eat as many as you want. Then they come out and they put this bread on the table, and I'm like, oh, I didn't order the bread. It's like, oh, that's free. And this bread is, it's as nice as bread can possibly be. It's got this fancy butter. Then they give you the Coke. Of course, it's America, so it's unlimited refill. You just leave there so happy. And then Australians are all like, yeah, but in America, you've got to tip. No, you don't have to tip. You want to tip. These people are the most wonderful people in the world. I don't even know why you Americans are so angry all the time. You guys have Texas Roadhouse in your country. You should just be walking around wanting to hug everybody.
6: Yeah. That's fantastic.
8: I love that.
6: I know. You know, these liberal women, seriously, we say this all the time, go to another country for a while.
8: Yeah.
6: Man.
8: Texas Roadhouse want to hug people.
6: Yes.
8: That's a line they should use.
6: James Tallarico had a line we got to get to. And the five stories we're watching today coming right up.

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15: 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And remember, our waterways are beautiful but powerful. 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
17: 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New treatments are now available that can slow the disease in its earliest stages, but access depends on this affordable testing. 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
2: 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Jamie Markley, David Van Camp, Scott Robbins, thank you for being here. It's time for the five stories we're watching today.
18: One, two, three, four, five.
19: Number five, U.S. Senate candidate out of Texas, James Tallarico, the Democrat running against Ken Paxton, says, well, he has looked to self-described trans queer Latinx activist Roberto Henderson Espinoza for inspiration to overcome his whiteness and masculinity.
20: Unbelievable. I read that story, too. It's sickening.
21: Well, what are you doing to overcome your whiteness and masculinity, Scott? He's doing the work.
20: Taking the advice. There's like three different...
19: It's a lot. Okay, so Henderson Espinoza uses he, they programs, pronouns, and self-describes as mixed race, autistic, non-binary, transgender, and Latinx.
20: Unreal.
21: Sounds like a never boring date.
20: Right. There's always something to do or not to do in this case. Arachnophobia on there, too.
21: Not predictable.
19: Number four, another violent weekend in Chicago with a couple dozen people shot, at least four killed. President Trump asking, why isn't Governor Pritzker calling me for help? Number three, UK Prime Minister Keir Starmer announced that he is resigning just 2 years after being elected. No prime minister has served a full term in 11 years. Number two, Vice President J.D. Vance says Iran has agreed to let nuclear inspectors in whenever a final deal is made. Iran is denying that now. They're saying the strait of Hormuz is closed, blah. Wake me up when something's done.
20: Yeah.
19: When you can show me some demonstrable progress here. All right. And then number one, this one does make me nervous a little bit. The U.S. Treasury Department has given a 60-day waiver allowing for the production, delivery, and sale of Iranian oil. That's immediate access to oil revenues, with a few exceptions being carved out.
21: Okay. People are not going to be happy about that. See what it means. Did happen to see this with World Cup coverage. The BBC, you know, it's much bigger in other countries than
20: it is
21: in the United States.
20: Yeah.
21: Well, they hosted a World Cup studio show last week, and it was right after a match at Houston Stadium. And the show had an AI-generated image of Houston skyline in the background, which was mostly accurate, except one thing. The left side had rolling foothills and mountains.
20: In Houston?
21: Yes. Your hometown, David. How is the skiing there?
19: Yeah. Well, it's great. Yeah. The highest elevation is I-10. Yeah. I mean, the rolling mountains. It's like, is this Austria or the Gulf Coast?
20: Going down I-10 and roller skates.
21: apparently, the BBC hasn't commented on this yet.
20: Well, that's dumb.
21: But, of course, locals noticed, and the comments section is filled. You know, the Houston Mountains are actually gorgeous this time of year.
19: There's always snow on the top, actually. A lot of people don't know that.
21: Somebody said they should just do this. Build some mountains. Good for tourism. Why not?
20: Build some mountains.
21: I tore my ACL skiing on that mountain back in the summer of 2020. Yeah.
19: That reminds me of some of the, like, one of the Madden video games where you, like, start out in high school or something and then you make your way into the NFL.
21: Right.
19: And they would have the fake stadiums. And one of them was in Sugar Land, Texas, which is just outside of Houston.
21: Mm-hmm.
19: And there were, like, mountains and cactuses all over the place. Those aren't a thing in Sugar Land, Texas. It's a swamp.
21: Right. The Houston Rockets tweeted out, just another beautiful day in the Houston Alps. Yeah, thought that was pretty good.
20: Oh, man.
21: Also saw a story, Scott, to get your reaction to it. That cats might not reduce your stress as much as you thought. They tracked nearly 200 dog and cat owners, collecting almost 8,000 real-time reports about mood, stress levels, interactions with their pets. So they do say the good news is spending time with dogs or cats make people feel happier in the moment. But both types of pets provided similar emotional boosts. But when it came to stressful situations, researchers found something surprising. Neither dogs nor cats appeared to reduce the emotional impact of stress. Hmm. And during upsetting moments, playing with a cat was actually linked to a stronger negative emotion. Hmm. Do you find this to be true?
20: No, I don't, actually. No, I find my cats to be stress relievers more than stress makers. But they can be stress makers when they tear up the furniture. And
21: oh, yeah. Have you had that still?
20: Yeah.
21: Really?
20: Yeah.
21: Like the newer stuff?
20: Yeah.
21: That you got since you got married?
20: Yeah.
21: Oh, buddy.
20: Yeah, just one of the couches.
21: It's one. No. It's not all the couch, just the one main one where most people sit.
20: Well, my wife was like, well, we need to keep the cats off the furniture. I'm like, how are we going to do that? That's after we got married. That's almost impossible.
21: Can you do it, David?
1: It's tough.
20: Yeah,
1: it's tough to keep them off the furniture.
21: Okay.
20: Yeah, you pretty much got to live with it. But they've also sharpened. I got things to put their claws in, too.
21: They sharpen their claws on the furniture?
20: Yeah, they do.
21: Oh, dang. Yeah.
1: Well, I sent
21: and
1: you
21: then
1: a picture.
21: It's really, you're not supposed to declaw them anymore, isn't that the
20: politically? No, you don't want to do that. No.
21: You can't? Like, well, they outlawed it?
20: It's rule. Well, it's really, really, really awful.
21: Okay.
20: I mean, the cat gets
21: that used to be a thing. I don't know. I'm not a cat person.
20: Yeah.
21: I have no idea.
1: Really there, I sent you a picture of that spray that really does work.
20: Yeah.
1: You can put on the couch and the cats won't touch it.
21: You never got it?
20: No. I don't remember.
1: It was like 3 years ago.
21: Oh, my gosh.
20: Yeah, you got to send it to me again.
21: This is the Markley Van Camp and Robin Show.
20: My wife listening right now, she's like, yeah, send like 10 bottles, David.
1: I'm not sending you the bottles. You're going to have to go buy yourself.
21: No, dude, you forwarded him like everything.
1: Yeah.
21: Like all you had to do is like click buy.
20: I don't remember that. That's weird. I have no memory of that. That's strange. But that's all right, David. I believe you.
21: Yeah. Well, I'm a witness. I remember.
20: No, I know. That's fine. I mean, if he sends it to me again, I'll make sure to order this time.
21: Okay.
20: Because I would do about anything. I'd dip them in chocolate if it meant they weren't going to do it.
21: Dip them in chocolate.
20: Well, that's just a saying.
21: I gotcha. Okay. I've
1: heard that saying before.
20: I know. No, nor will you ever again.
21: James Tallarico said, I know what being a man is all about. I can't wait to hear this clip. I haven't heard it. And around to What's Your Story coming right up.

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1: News. I'm Paul Stevens. The U.S. launching more new airstrikes against Iran.
2: According to U.S. Central Command, a variety of different targets were hit, including Iranian military surveillance infrastructure, communication systems, air defense sites, drone storage facilities, and mine layer capabilities.
1: Fox's Trey Yingston, Tel Aviv, Israel. More Democrats in D.C. dealing with a rise in the favorability of socialism in their party and more wins by left-leading candidates. Connecticut U.S. Senator Chris Murphy weighs in.
3: You have 40% of Americans today that are working full-time and don't have enough money saved up in the bank for an emergency car repair. Meanwhile, we just saw the first trillionaire made in this economy. This version of capitalism isn't working.
1: Senator Robert Murphy earlier today on NBC's Meet the Press. 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
4: Here's a look at your weather on the North Coast for this weekend. It's looking like both Saturday and Sunday have sunshine lined up. Temperatures are going to be in the low 60s with a bit of a breeze blowing in from the northwest at about 5 to 16 miles per hour. Gusts could get as high as 26 miles per hour. For those evenings, we can expect temperatures in the low 50s with a bit more of a breeze blowing in from the north at about 7 to 14 miles per hour. Gusts could get as high as 23 miles per hour, so just be safe out there. And that's a look at your weather here on the North Coast.
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15: The Markley, Van Camp, and Robbins Show. I'm Jamie Markley, the Gen Xer. David Van Camp's the millennial. The sexy boomer, that's Scott Robbins.
16: Mm-hmm.
15: So I know what being a man is all about.
16: Yes.
15: Said who?
16: James Tallarico. Yeah. This is the Democrat running for U.S. Senate. Out of Texas.
17: He's some sort of plastic guy. And
16: he's like 37. He's about my age. Still has a joint checking account with his mom. I'm pretty sure he was breastfed up until his senior year of high school.
17: Oh.
16: That was just a joke, but I wouldn't be surprised. But yes, he was on, James Tallarico was on MS Now. Part of the conversation was titled, I'm not making this up, GOP seeks to paint Dem males as unmasculine. No, the GOP is just pointing it out.
17: Got nothing to do with it. Yeah, look at the guy. Listen to him.
15: Pretty much it, yeah.
17: Please.
16: Tallarico, he's going to set the record straight.
15: Okay.
18: What being a man is all about. It's taking responsibility. It is upholding your commitments to your family and to your neighbors. It's doing the right thing even when no one is watching. It's that strength, that character, that integrity.
15: By the way, I just want to point something out. This keeping commitments to your family makes sense.
16: Yeah.
15: To your neighbors. What kind of commitment do you make to your neighbor? Only Democrats talk like that. Regular people don't talk like that.
16: Like, are you talking about like staying within the HOA guidelines? Or I mean, that's
15: exactly.
16: Okay.
15: Right.
16: Sure.
19: Cleaning up after yourself with a dog.
16: Yeah.
15: Okay, whatever.
18: Real men don't lie and cheat their way through life. They don't enrich themselves by stealing from other people. They don't sell their soul to the highest bidder. I said it at that event.
15: Okay.
18: Real men serve others. Weak men serve themselves.
15: Mm-hmm.
18: And so I'm looking forward to having this debate about what it means to be a man, because they're trying to define it one way. And a lot of young men, the young men that are coming to our events, they're trying to figure that out in this changing world. And I want to provide them a different understanding
15: of
18: what being a man is all about.
15: Yeah.
18: And I think it's resonating with people.
15: You'd want your son to run.
16: Yeah.
15: Run from that.
16: I mean, the individual theses that he lays out there, I don't disagree with, but that's not, but Republicans aren't just out there being like, yes, being a real man means you cheat and lie and steal all the time.
15: Of course not.
16: That's not what anybody's arguing. So it's a straw man argument. And then for that guy, the children of the corn dude, to be out there, you know, trying to say I can redefine what masculinity is when, I mean, dude, I mentioned it during the top five things.
15: Mm-hmm.
16: He looks to a self-described trans queer Latinx activist, Roberto Henderson Espinosa, as his inspiration to overcome his whiteness and masculinity. He talked about it on the podcast a few years ago about how this, again, what is it, trans queer Latinx activist helps him overcome his whiteness and masculinity.
18: My imagination is also just limited by my own background and identity, right? My whiteness, my masculinity, all those things limit my imagination about what's possible. So I have to continually press against that to try to expand the limits of what I'm dreaming of for our community. And that's where, you know, Dr. Robin, your book helps me do that. And
15: oh my gosh,
16: your book,
15: Real Men Don't Talk Like That.
16: No,
15: they don't.
19: There's nothing real.
15: They
19: about
15: tell
19: it.
15: The truth, even when it costs them something.
16: Well, they're talking about the book Activist Theology, which is about lays out a brand of progressive religious values aimed at fighting interlocking supremacies.
15: Okay,
19: it's always those words, interlocking supremacy. I mean, you know what?
15: Yes.
19: What the hell any of this means?
15: Like whiteness,
19: interlocking supremacy.
15: You're guilty.
16: Yes.
15: Well, tell that to the kid born into poverty in Kentucky.
16: Yeah.
15: Shut the hell up.
16: Well, this person is also calling for transing religion as one approach to methodically dismantle the logic of the norm that grounds the reproduction of binarisms and theologies of complementarity.
17: Oh, make it stop. Just
15: oh, gosh.
17: It is. It's just a cluster of words strung together.
15: Oh, yeah.
17: That, again, and they want you to think that you're just not quite smart enough to figure it out.
16: Yeah.
17: But you got to nod your head in agreement because you don't want to be that guy. Of course I understood it. Yeah, I absolutely did.
15: Yeah, but you
17: I'm
15: always look up to the people that push back on nonsense like that.
17: I do.
15: We all do.
17: Yeah.
15: Here's another politician, looks like in a little bit of trouble. Ruben Gallego. You remember the senator?
16: Oh, yeah. Swalwell's best friend.
17: Yeah. Right. Weren't they roomies?
16: Yeah.
17: Yeah.
15: Not only roomies, they shared money together.
17: Did they?
15: Yes.
17: Well, I mean, somebody's got to pay utilities, somebody the rent, right? Or
15: well, it's campaign money.
17: Oh, okay. Well, that's different.
15: Yes. Politico had this story talking about the campaign finance records. And old Ruben deployed donor funds to cover travel for his family, childcare, and a trip to the Super Bowl.
17: Well, generous donors.
15: And some, I suppose, don't even care where the money goes to because they're just greasing the wheels.
17: Oh, they're just buying a politician.
15: Yeah. So it may or may not, you know, matter to them, but you're not supposed to do that. Man, oh, man.
17: Him and Swalwell.
15: Yeah, all these people, the public servants, right?
17: Yeah.
15: Just they know what reward is if they get that gig.
17: Yeah.
15: Yes. Got money coming in from all kinds of places, and you can abuse it, well, as long as you don't get caught. But some of them are getting caught, so we'll see what happens with Gallego. All right, it's that time. We do it a couple of times a day. Go around the table. It may not be the biggest story out there, but it caught your attention. You want to bring it in. So, David, what's your story here?
16: There's a lot of talk about the reflecting pool on the National Mall because drained it, then repainted the bottom of it, and then the paint is peeling back. There have been some people busted for vandalism, and there's algae growing in it. Trump is saying, well, we may have to drain the reflecting pool once again. Well, some losers over the weekend decided to go to the reflecting pool in D.C. to protest in favor of the algae. They're rooting on algae.
17: Algae people.
15: How big of a loser do you have to be to spend your time over the weekend doing that?
20: Let's go, algae, let's go. Let's go, algae, let's go. Let's go, algae, let's go. Woo! Yeah, algae!
17: Whatever.
16: Well, the Daily Beast shared a photo of a dead duckling that had washed up in the reflecting pool. Not only, the Daily Beast says, not only has it caused an abundance of unsightly algae and peeling paint, but also dead wildlife. They're claiming that, yes, a duck was killed because there was some low-grade hydrogen peroxide poured in, which is like, that's not a thing.
15: They're killing ducks
16: They're
15: now.
16: They're killing ducklings.
15: Oh, yeah. I'm sure we're going to hear a whole lot more about it before the 4th of July.
17: Never had a chance to fulfill his duck life.
15: Yeah, no kidding.
17: Because of the president. Yeah,
15: it's very sad.
17: Yes.
15: All right, Scotty, what do you got for your story?
17: Well, President Trump has put states on the hook for waste, fraud, and abuse. We know that going on, particularly with the food stamp program. And people lost their mind. The Supplemental Nutrition Assistance Program. So we go to Michigan now, and Michigan said, hey, you can't look at our data. We're not giving it to you, federal government. So there was a reporter, Scott McClellan, from Real Clear Politics, who looked into this, and he got some he got some access to it. According to state and local records, over the past 3 years, Michigan has paid more than $4 million in food stamp funding to people with out-of-state addresses. They don't live there. State law requires food stamp recipients to live in the state for obvious reasons. It's one thing, they say, to let Michigan residents use their food stamps across state lines. Many people live near the borders. You got Ohio, you got Indiana, you got Wisconsin there. It's another thing entirely to pay money to people who don't live in Michigan. Michigan officials now, they say, have known about this problem for years. Yet they've allowed this theft of the government services to grow worse over time. In 2024, the state sent 1.6 million out-of-state addresses, 1.9 million in 2025. And last year, Michigan, by the way, sent 3,177 food stamp payments to out-of-state residents. So almost 4,000 people who don't live there
15: feeding America
17: receiving food stamps from Michigan. And they've done nothing about it. They've known about it. They've done nothing about it. But now they're howling because Trump has stepped in going, hey, we're going to cut you off from the federal money until you stop this nonsense.
15: Yeah.
17: Of course, he's a racist for that. You know that. But,
15: of course he is.
17: At any rate. Okay.
15: So over the weekend, for my story, saw a couple of shows. That show, I Will Find You on Netflix, was pretty good.
17: I haven't seen that one yet.
15: It was pretty good. Also watched the movie, and I was somewhat interested in this. If you're a dude and you're like, okay, like a date type of movie that I could stomach, sometimes they're hard to find. But that movie, Song Song Blue.
17: Oh, yeah.
15: I saw Hugh Jackman,
17: on there, yeah.
15: Kate Hudson. Like, I read a couple of reviews. I'm like, that could be enjoyable. We got some music. It's a Neil Diamond music.
17: Well, the guy's a Neil Diamond tribute artist, right?
15: Yes, and yeah. It was based on a somewhat, at least somewhat of a true story.
17: Yeah.
15: So I was kind of interested in it. And so we're watching the movie, my wife and I. And, you know, it's enjoyable. And, by the way, I'm not going to spoil the entire thing, but a little spoiler alert. I don't, if you've read about the movie, you know this part. I didn't know it. There is a scene where Eddie Vedder calls this guy. Eddie Vedder of Pearl Jam. And you're like, is this real? Did they write this into the movie? Did this really happen?
17: Mm-hmm.
15: And they were talking about Pearl Jam wanted this couple to open for them. Now, in real life, that did not happen. But I look it up. They did play with Pearl Jam during Pearl Jam's encore in Milwaukee in 1995. So as we're watching this unfold, all of a sudden, I look at my wife, I go, we were at that show. Oh, my gosh, that was the encore.
17: Oh, that's weird.
15: Isn't that crazy?
16: That's awesome.
15: It's also an inside joke with my wife and I because, you know, we were both into the band at that time, 30 years ago. And I remember the day after the concert, we were talking about it. And I'm like, I don't remember seeing you as much into a show. You were singing. And so anytime we've heard Even Flow over the last 30 years, I'm like, you feel like singing? And then, you know, we give each other the business all right. The time. And I'll go, Even Flow! Oh. You're like this or whatever.
17: Good stuff.
15: And I'm like, that was the Even Flow concert. She's like, you got to be kidding me. I'm like, no, we were there. Then that was the encore. And at the time, I had no idea who these people were.
17: Were they just out there? Were they introduced? Or
15: no, Eddie Vedder brings them on.
17: And introduces them. Hey.
15: Yeah, you local, you know, really big around here, Lightning and Thunder, because that's the parts they play in the movie.
17: Wow.
15: And they did Forever in Blue Jeans.
17: Pearl Jam did.
15: Eddie Vedder sang it with them.
17: Oh, my God.
15: Yeah,
17: gosh.
15: That was part of the encore.
17: Oh, wow.
15: That was a year after you and I and my wife and some other friends were at a Pearl Jam show in Chicago.
17: Yeah.
15: But yeah.
17: That's wild.
15: Isn't it?
17: Yeah.
15: So anyway, that was all part of watching that movie. And I would say, okay, different people say, what a feel-good movie. Yeah. Kind of sad, too. I'll just say that.
17: Yeah.
15: That's all I'll say. But yeah, just kind of wild that went down the way it did.
17: You like Tribute X, by the way?
15: Some.
17: I saw one this weekend, the Tom Petty one. It was really good.
15: Yeah, when they do it right, man, it can be a lot
17: exactly.
15: of fun.
17: Exactly, I agree.
15: I think that's true. Okay, pickleball player and a felony, what's that about? Nimrod's in the news in just a few, and a news update coming up.

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12: G.R. Sundberg, General Engineering Contractor, presents another of the most influential Americans in celebration of our 250th birthday.
13: Frederick Douglass was a formerly enslaved man who became one of the most powerful voices against slavery. Born into slavery in Maryland around 1818, Douglass secretly taught himself to read and escaped to freedom at the age of 20. He became a gifted speaker, writer, and leader in the abolitionist movement, traveling across the United States and Europe to demand an end to slavery and equal rights for African Americans. His autobiography, Narrative of the Life of Frederick Douglass, an American Slave, exposed the cruelty of slavery to a wide audience. Frederick Douglass was the first African American to receive a vote for president at a major political party convention. The vote came from the Kentucky delegation during the Republican National Convention of 1888.
12: This profile of an influential American is presented by Arcata Fire District.
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16: News update, David Van Camp.
17: Tom Danz, he was appointed by Trump as the chair of the United States Arctic Research Commission in December. And during or in a article in The New Yorker, the author writes, when I met him for lunch in Washington earlier this year, he declined to speak further on the record, except to articulate a narrow, symbiotic vision for the future with Greenland and the United States. And the quote is this: my view is that the United States could take all the seafood Greenland could produce and cut out the middleman and keep it from China, and you could bring back all you can eat shrimp at Red Lobster. All right. I've heard enough. This sounds like a deal. Let's rock and roll.
18: Done.
16: Absolutely. All right. Got to get the Nimrods. Here we go.
19: When the going gets tough.
20: Damn it, this is too hard.
19: The dumb get dumber.
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22: I love the poorly educated.
16: All right. Nimrods in the News. We go to Florida. St. Augustine. You know, there's a lot of pickleball going on in Florida. A lot of pickup games. And this is what was going on there. It took a violent turn when this woman assaulted a stranger she was playing with, hit him in the head with her paddle multiple times, causing several cuts and a large amount of blood.
18: Dang.
16: It's crazy. The assailant, a woman named Michelle Bannister, she told police it was necessary to stop a, quote, violent attempt to attack her son. But deputies say there was no imminent threat to her kid. And it's unclear how old the son was, but old enough to play. And the police believe Michelle was enraged because the guy had critiqued the son's play. Like, maybe he wasn't thinking the right way. Maybe he wasn't. Maybe he's stepping in the kitchen. I don't know what's going on. Not sure. But she's been charged with felony aggravated battery with a deadly weapon and false identification because she gave police a fake name calling herself Ayanna Lay. Before
17: you don't
16: officers tracked her down. I know.
18: I think you're calling Moe's with that one.
16: And then they talked to some people that often play pickleball there and manage it and stuff. And this is what this lady said.
23: I wouldn't be the one who I would pick that would be feisty at all, that would have trouble coming his way. It would hurt a lot.
16: Yeah, that would hurt. My gosh, man.
18: Dang.
16: Boom, boom, boom, boom. Don't tell my kid how to play pickleball. And that's Nimrods in the News.

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9: The Markley, Van Camp, and Robbins Show. Jamie Markley, David Van Camp, Scott Robbins. Okay, David, you're forcing us to do this, turning to The View.
10: Yeah.
9: Oh, man.
10: This
9: ought to be good.
10: Well, the body cam footage of the arrest of Carmelo Anthony was released over the weekend, and along with the long-distance video of the moment he murdered Austin Metcalf at that track meet.
9: Mm-hmm.
10: And, yeah, it doesn't really – it's hard to tell what was going on underneath the tent from the angle. But if, you know, fearing for your life, I couldn't really suss that out, because I would think, you know, there would be an obvious, like, melee going on if you're trying to claim self-defense, and wasn't that.
9: Fear for your life, you run.
10: Yeah.
9: You're not afraid of the rain.
10: Yeah, right. So Sonny Hostin, though, on The View says, well, there's clearly self-defense at play.
9: Oh, is she an expert?
11: She's the worst.
12: We have to look at self-defense here, because there seems to be two systems of justice at play in this country. And there have been for a very long time. I was part of the system, so I understand that, and I believe that to be true.
9: Mm-hmm.
12: Okay,
9: I'm going to stop right there for a second.
10: Yeah.
9: To me, it's like the way you have to look at someone like Sonny Hostin. She is the PR person at a firm, and that firm happens to be what, the Democratic Party for the most part?
10: Yeah.
9: Or left ideology?
11: Yeah, the far left part of the party, yes.
9: And so as a PR person, what do? You apologize to anything. You're grasping at straws. And you don't care if you get embarrassed.
10: Yeah.
9: You have to go out there and basically lie to people, if needed, with no shame.
10: Mm-hmm.
9: Because you're going to get paid handsomely for it.
11: And she does.
9: Yes, and as long as...
11: Yeah.
9: You just take off the whole hat that would say, hey, I just want to hear from reasonable people. That's not what these people are. They're just freaking PR people.
11: There's money in her racism.
9: Yeah, 100%.
11: Yeah.
9: I mean, this is their business.
11: Yeah.
9: Yes.
12: In this case, this young man, you heard him say, he put his hands on me, and I told him not to. This, the kid that died, and I have so much empathy for him and his family's loss. That kid was 200 pounds. This kid was 130 pounds. And so, and the other kid was also taller than he is. He was the only black kid under the tent. And he...
9: Okay, so there's a lie.
10: Yeah.
9: And tell me if I'm wrong. He called Metcalf a female dog, did he not?
10: Well, that, according to the non-white witnesses who were under that tent.
9: Yeah.
10: Who Sonny Hostin claims don't exist. And also, not that size has anything to do with this, but Carmelo Anthony is not 130 pounds.
9: Doesn't look like
10: it. He's like 165 or something like that.
9: Yeah. So think about any altercation you've been in or were about to get in with a dude a lot bigger than you, intimidating, knowing he can take you no problem. You usually respond with, what are you going to do, bitch?
10: How much
9: personally, I don't.
11: Well, do you pull a knife and stab him?
10: Yeah.
9: Well, of course not.
11: Of course not.
9: Here she goes.
12: And the victim here had his twin brother with him, who was also a very large person. If you don't fear for your life, if you weigh 130 pounds, I weigh 130 pounds. Facing somebody that's 200 pounds, I would be terrified of that. So I don't understand why self-defense was rejected by this jury.
9: Does she understand? I'm killing my own heart. She's a PR person.
10: Yeah.
9: It's not supposed to make sense.
11: She understands.
9: Of course, she knows.
11: Yeah, she knows.
9: That's
11: but
9: so
11: you
9: ridiculous.
11: But you've got to make this argument as ridiculous as it is.
9: Of course. All right. That was nice.
11: But somehow you're justified if the person is bigger than you to kill him.
9: Right, because I had no choice.
11: Right. You must kill them.
9: Right.
11: Because the bigger person's going to kill you first.
9: Mm-hmm.
11: Got it?
9: Yeah. Self-defense can't do it with this.
11: No. No. If you've got a weapon, you have to use it.
9: Apparently so. Yes.
11: Carve somebody up. Yeah.
9: All right. Am I seeing this headline right? Union president said returning to work 4 days a week is scary.
10: Yes.
9: That can't be.
10: Yeah. The state of California, they're telling some state employees, hey, you got to come back to the office. Okay. It's been 6 years since COVID.
9: Right.
10: We'll meet you halfway. Okay. Instead of a couple days a week, you got to come back 4 days a week.
9: Okay. Okay.
10: Apparently that's totally unfair. The union president, Anika Wells, tells KCRA there will be a huge problem in the state if they have to go to the office 4 days a week.
9: Oh, really?
10: Yeah.
9: Big problem, huh?
1: I feel like there will be a mass exodus. I feel like the state needs to be ready for a mass exodus. We have individuals who I think have been teetering retirement who, look at this 4 days a week when they've been doing their job efficiently in a hybrid schedule. We'll probably send them into a retirement in some cases.
9: Okay.
11: Opening up jobs for other people to fill.
9: Right.
10: Right.
9: Mm-hmm. What's wrong with that?
10: Yep.
9: Okay.
1: I also feel like individuals who took jobs and live more than 40 miles away may have to really look at whether or not they're going to be able to keep those jobs.
10: Yeah.
9: Did you think it was going to last forever?
10: Mm-hmm. That's life. Yeah.
9: Right.
11: 40 miles away. Like that's across the state or something.
9: Right. Well, a lot of people do that because they don't want to live in cities.
11: Yeah, I want to live longer.
9: Right. Okay, go ahead.
1: So I think for families, like I said, there's the uncertainty can be a little scary. But nonetheless, I don't doubt that members where they have to will definitely do everything that they can to maintain their positions and to do the jobs that they were hired to do.
9: So what you're saying is that it's kind of scary, so they should plunge knives into the hearts of these people.
11: Right. That's right.
9: If we're going with the Sonny Hostin theory. Okay.
11: Your boss is bigger than you.
10: I don't get it. They're like, yeah, well, there are a lot of people who have been doing their jobs efficiently. Well, maybe that's true in some cases, but obviously the state of California is looking at the data and saying, hey, we're not as efficient as we could be.
9: Right. I mean, yeah, and then you have a choice. And what, you think it's going to gain you favor by going out there and saying, this is really tough, this four-day-a-week thing?
10: I got to go to work 4 days a week? What?
9: Oh, no. That'd be awful. Happy to see this story. And Farmer I Know had just sent me a text saying, hey, you in for buying a cow again? I'm like, yeah. Yeah, put me down. And then it's like, do you want a half? Do you want a quarter? Whatever it is. You know, we've talked about this before, because if you can get meat that way, you know, whatever the cost. Sometimes you can get it cheaper. Sometimes it's about the same. Maybe you pay a little more. It is fresher. There's just no doubt about it.
11: Yeah.
9: And I saw this piece at Daily Wire. And it was written by Will Harris, who is the owner of White Oaks Pastures, a fourth-generation cattle rancher. So the headline grabbed my attention. What a cattle rancher knows about beef prices that consumers don't. I'm like, okay. Certainly been around farmers, a lot in my life.
11: Mm-hmm.
9: I want to see this. And he writes, consumers, feeling the effects of rising beef prices every time they walk in the grocery store. What many don't realize is those prices are the result of pressures that have been building on American farmers for decades. Like, it's not just gas prices, this or that right now. It's a lot of different things. The U.S. cattle herd is at its lowest level in roughly 75 years.
11: Wow, no kidding.
9: Yes. It may sound like a simple supply and demand problem, but after more than 50 years in the cattle business, I can tell you it's more complicated than that. The shortage we're experiencing today didn't happen overnight. Years of rising operating costs, growing competition from imports, and industry consolidation have forced many ranchers to reduce their herd sizes or just leave the business altogether. And there are efforts underway to rebuild the nation's cattle herd, but it'll take time. And the rebuild's not a certainty. The cow's gestation period is 9 months, then it takes another 2 years for that calf to reach slaughter. A herd rebuild is measured in years, not months. So he goes into details, and we'll get into all of it. It's worth a read. But it is true a lot of people have little knowledge of where their beef actually comes from. Because current labeling rules can allow imported beef to be processed domestically and then marketed in ways that leave the consumer with an impression it was entirely produced in the United States when it wasn't. And that's one of the things they're asking for, is to have the mandatory country of origin labeling.
11: I would be more apt to buy something if I knew it was American beef.
9: And you knew,
11: yeah,
9: for 100% that's where it's from.
11: No, I would.
9: And you'd probably pay a little more.
11: Definitely would.
9: Yes. I think a lot of people would.
11: Yeah. I'm surprised it hasn't happened earlier.
9: Yes. Greater transparency.
11: Yeah.
9: But, you know, he also talks about there are four major meatpacking companies that process the vast majority of America's beef, like 80%. The concentration has reduced competition, weakened the bargaining position of American ranchers, and placed significant influence over pricing and supply chains in the hands of a smaller number of companies. Mm-hmm. And so people don't understand that a lot of ranchers are not the ones setting the prices. Most are simply trying to stay in business while remaining largely at the mercy of a higher concentrated meatpacking industry. He says, I know because I lived it. And, you know, different people commenting on this were saying, yeah, if you know different farmers you can buy direct from, yeah, do it. It helps them stay in business. That is true. It's really interesting. So we'll see. He's saying this, don't look at this right now as so much a temporary rise in beef prices, but look at it as like a warning. Like we got to do some correction.
11: I don't want an IKEA steak if I can get a nice one made in Montana. You know?
9: Yeah, well, think about how it's also been demonized.
11: Well, yeah.
9: You know, oh, it's killing the environment.
10: Yep.
11: Yeah.
9: Which is a load when you actually research that.
10: It's the cow farts, right? That's what they keep saying.
9: Oh, yeah. The methane. Oh, terrible. Speaking of meat, and you've mentioned this too, David, all the people that have come in from other countries for soccer, for the World Cup, are loving American restaurants.
11: Oh, yeah.
9: Have you heard this called the FIFA 15 now?
10: Makes sense.
9: Instead of the freshman 15?
11: Putting on 15 pounds.
9: 15 pounds.
11: Yeah.
9: Yes. Yeah, people loving, you know, whether it's the one you had yesterday, Texas Roadhouse, or Raising Cane's, Chipotle.
11: They're guzzling ranch dressing, too.
9: Yeah. Oh, the ranch dressing is a thing.
10: Yeah, do you see Kraft is actually making travel-sized ranch dressing packets now for the foreigners?
11: Good idea.
9: Really?
10: Yeah, so that the foreigners can take... I'm like, I don't think I've ever looked for ranch dressing when I've been overseas, but I did not realize that this was so much of an American delicacy.
9: Yeah. Now, they had some people talking about gaining weight in America.
7: It is early midnight in Boston, and we needed some food after we went to the pub. We got Raising Cane's to try. I went for the box combo meal. I'm actually so excited. I feel like I've seen so many people do mukbangs. Oh my God, Mark, that sauce. Mm-hmm. Boston is delish. It's almost like garlicky. The chips are really basic, but in the sauce, delicious. I had this back home. This would be like drunk food. Chips are basic. The sauce is delish, though.
9: Sometimes you need an interpreter.
11: Yeah, that's great.
9: But people are having a great time.
11: It is.
9: Yeah, you got to love that. Oh, my gosh, there's a new Waylon Jennings song.
11: Really?
9: Did you hear about this?
11: New?
9: There's stuff in the vault. It's been in the vault.
11: Wow.
9: I was kind of excited. Anyway, we got to get to the five stories that we're watching today and a news update straight ahead.

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12: 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We are one family.
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17: 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Thank you very much for being here. Jamie Markley, David Van Camp, Scott Robbins, and the five stories we're watching today.
18: One, two, three, four, five.
19: Okay, number five, the Supreme Court rules immigrants may lose green cards if they leave the country while facing criminal charges, even if they have not been convicted.
17: Okay,
19: well, there you go. Don't leave the country while you're facing criminal charges.
17: Yeah. Probably not a good idea.
19: Number four, the Senate has passed the 21st Century Road to Housing Act. This cuts red tape for building new homes to try to boost inventory around the United States. It also restricts Wall Street from buying up single-family homes. It's expected to pass the House and then be signed by the president.
17: Okay.
19: Number three, a Biden-appointed judge, her name is Sparkle Suknanan, Koala, has blocked the Trump administration from using a Social Security database to verify voter eligibility.
17: Sparkle.
19: Sparkle.
20: Shingang.
17: Sparkle.
20: Shanga.
19: Yes.
20: Koala.
19: Yes.
17: Close.
19: Number two, President Trump says that 19 million barrels of oil flowed out of the Strait of Hormuz yesterday. And number one, eight Antifa terrorists who ambushed an ICE facility in Alvarado, Texas, and shot a police officer in the neck have been sentenced to a lengthy prison terms from 30 years to life. The ringleader of the attack got 100 years. The New Republic, a left-wing media outlet, described them as protesters. They were trying to kill people. That was the point of this.
21: Holy smokes.
19: Yeah. Those are the top five stories that we're watching today. 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
17: Okay, when a musical artist passes away, and they've got unreleased songs. Okay, maybe they're not finished yet. Mm-hmm. Somebody else is going to finish them. You think it's okay then they're released?
21: Yeah, why not?
17: Okay. Some people would argue, well, there's a reason it wasn't finished because they didn't like it. Now somebody else is trying to profit off of that.
21: Yeah. All right.
17: Okay.
21: I mean, I want to hear it. I mean, who doesn't want to hear it if you're a fan of the artist, for crying out loud? Yeah.
17: Yeah, because the artist is not going to get judged on it.
21: No, they're not going to make any more music.
17: No. Waylon Jennings' son, Shooter, has been making sure unheard songs from his dad's vault see the light of day. The second installment is coming out. It's a project called Diamonds. And so the title track was released. I'm like, oh, well, I want to hear this. I'm sure you at least want to hear a little part, right?
21: Yeah.
17: Okay. By the way, Glenn Campbell's on this, too.
21: Oh, wow.
17: Doesn't sing, but he plays guitar. You don't hear the guitar here, but here's a little sliver.

0: With so much changing so quickly now, you need to know. 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
1: News. I'm Angelo Bavaro. The death toll after back-to-back earthquakes in Venezuela now topping 1,400.
2: Destruction as rescue workers try to pull anybody who may still be alive. And unfortunately, Fallecidos is at 43. That's the amount of people that they've pulled from these three buildings. And unfortunately, there are so many stories of people who lived here and are unaccounted for.
1: Fox's Nate Foy. Iran launching more drone and missile attacks targeting Bahrain and Kuwait in response to U.S. retaliatory strikes on Iranian sites around the Strait of Hormuz.
3: Officials say it's in response to continued Iranian aggression, including a drone launch against the U.S. base in Bahrain and two ship attacks in the vital waterway.
1: Fox's Chandley Painter. Three firefighters have died and two were injured tackling fires on the Colorado-Utah border. 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
4: Here's a look at your weather on the North Coast for this weekend. It's looking like both Saturday and Sunday have sunshine lined up. Temperatures are going to be in the low 60s with a bit of a breeze blowing in from the northwest at about 5 to 16 miles per hour. Gusts could get as high as 26 miles per hour. For those evenings, we can expect temperatures in the low 50s with a bit more of a breeze blowing in from the north at about 7 to 14 miles per hour. Gusts could get as high as 23 miles per hour, so just be safe out there. And that's a look at your weather here on the North Coast.
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10: The United States adopted the Bill of Rights 15 years after the Declaration of Independence, first 10 amendments of the Constitution. Many Americans feared that the new federal government might become too powerful and threaten individual freedoms. 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The Bill of Rights guaranteed freedoms such as speech, religion, press, and assembly. North Carolina would not sign the Constitution until after the Bill of Rights was added in 1791. However, Massachusetts, Connecticut, and Georgia wouldn't ratify the Bill of Rights until 1939, 150 years after the adoption. And that was mainly for a symbolic gesture, because three-quarters of the states had already ratified the Bill of Rights, placing them into effect.
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16: News update, David Van Camp.
17: You know, a really sad story in Montreal yesterday. Oh. I'm sure you've seen the footage of this where... Yeah. A gunman opened fire and killed a police officer. Another civilian died. It does kind of look like the female cop shot him on accident. But, yeah, just a terrible thing. Well, his manifesto's out, and, yeah, he's an incel communist revolutionary who hates the Jews.
16: Yep, unfortunately, not a surprise, just terrible. More on that later. We got to get to Nimrod's wild one.
19: When the going gets tough.
20: Damn it, this is too hard.
19: The dumb get dumber.
21: All right, Dean.
19: It's Nimrod's in the News on the Martley, Van Camp, and Robbins Show.
20: I love the poorly educated.
16: All right. Nimrod's in the News. We go to Shaver Lake, California, where a dude dropped his sunglasses into this vault toilet at this California campsite, tried to get the sunglasses, and fell into the vault. Yes, first responders were called to Camp Edison. And, oh my gosh, yeah, he had fallen into the waterless, non-flushing toilet while trying to grab the sunglasses. Oh, goodness. Here's the cop.
22: They advised that the subject had fallen into the chemical storage tank. Law enforcement, Camp Edison staff, fire personnel responded. We were able to safely get him out, decontaminate him.
16: Yeah, it took a while. And that's Nimrod's in the News.

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19: Number five, the Supreme Court has ruled that immigrants may lose green cards if they leave the country while facing criminal charges, even if they have not been convicted. Don't flee the country when you're under indictment. That's a bad idea, especially if you're a guest. Anyway.
20: Unbelievable.
21: Tears of rage.
20: Yeah, I'm sure.
19: The Senate, meanwhile, number four, has passed what's called the 21st Century Road to Housing Act. This is a pretty big deal. It cuts red tape for building new homes. They're trying to pump up inventory in the United States. It also restricts Wall Street firms or places some safeguards against Wall Street firms from buying single-family homes.
20: Good.
19: It is expected to pass the House. Number three, President Trump was asked about the Republican leader in the Senate saying he doesn't have the votes for the voter ID bill, the Save America Act. President Trump says, he needs to be a leader and go get the votes. That's what being a leader is about. We have to have proof of citizenship. Otherwise, we don't have elections, said the president. Number two, President Trump also said that 19 million barrels of oil flowed through the Strait of Hormuz yesterday. And number one, a big deal here. This is one that I'd love to. I can't wait to see if mainstream media actually covers this. Okay. Eight Antifa terrorists who ambushed an ICE facility in Alvarado, Texas last year. They shot a police officer in the neck during that. They've been sentenced to lengthy prison terms, ranging from 30 years to life. The ringleader of the attack got 100 years. Those are the top five stories that we're watching today. 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
20: You know, if they do cover it, it'll probably be, they were just trying to fight the Gestapo.
19: Right. It's the protest.
20: Some nonsense like that. You know that protest at Delaney Hall, New Jersey, the other day? You had this woman from Minnesota, because there's not enough protesting going on there. She traveled all the way to New Jersey on Father's Day to protest. And they were holding signs saying, you know, release the dads, close the camps.
22: Release the dads, close the camps.
20: Yes. Yeah. You're holding dads in there. Not nice. Well, all of a sudden, out of nowhere, it's holding this upside-down flag, you know, the sign of distress.
22: Mm-hmm. Yeah.
20: Dodge Challenger, out of nowhere, boom!
22: Saw that.
20: She's fine.
19: Mm-hmm.
20: According to reports, even from Visibility Brigade, who is the New Jersey-based activist group, said, no, she's not seriously injured, but is not yet believed to have sought medical care. So does that mean a couple days later it's going to be,
19: Yeah, right.
22: Yeah.
20: Not quite sure. My hip. Don't know.
19: Don't stand in front of vehicles. All right.
20: Yeah. But she had her back turned. She didn't see it coming. That was the thing. And a lot of people thought, oh, my gosh, this is going to be a major story. Here we go.
22: Have you been injured at a protest? Call our law firm.
20: Yeah. And sad news for you, Scott. It would have been sad, I guess, 30 years ago. I don't know if it's still sad. Madonna says she's not going to get naked anymore.
22: Thank God.
20: Well, you were big on that book when she put it out.
22: I wasn't big on the book. I knew the book was out. I don't know. What do you mean big on the book?
20: You talked about it. Oh, Madonna's going to be naked in this book. I mean, it was 35 years ago?
22: That was a long time ago.
20: I know. Yeah.
22: Ugh. That was a long, long time ago. I remember it when it came out.
19: She's in that same league with Chelsea Handler. Put it away. We've seen it.
20: Who cares?
19: No.
20: New piece for Interview Magazine. She said, I don't want to be naked because everyone's naked. I want to do what people are not doing, which is thinking and wearing clothes.
22: Okay, that'd be a departure.
20: By the way, there was going to be a big biopic that she was working on, you know?
22: Mm-hmm.
20: But apparently after 2 years of writing and developing it with Universal Studios, they had a falling out over money. She said, I've had a huge life, so I needed a big budget. They couldn't get their heads around it. Then Netflix reached out about turning her life into a series. but she couldn't use her own script unless she bought it back from Universal, who are charging what she calls an extortionist price. So now she's just going back to music.
22: Oh, well.
19: And sitting around wearing clothes and thinking, apparently.
22: Yes.
20: This is the Markley Van Camp Robin Show.
22: Do you remember the video, Justify Your Love?
20: Oh, yeah, it was like a big deal. It was Saturday Night Live.
22: And MTV wouldn't play it?
20: Yes.
22: You know, and
20: well, they couldn't.
22: I remember I was doing Top 40 then, and we had a promotion at a bar. We were going to show the video. It was packed. So we had to copy the video from the record company.
20: Okay.
22: So we just ran it.
20: Okay.
22: And the place was just jammed because nobody could see it, right?
20: Oh, gosh.
22: Because MTV banned it and all that stuff. And so, yeah, it was wild.
20: Yeah. Well, you poor soul. Come out tonight and watch the Madonna video. That was your job.
22: That was a big deal. Well.
20: Jeez. Okay, and you made fun of me for doing a world premiere of Point Break and having the whole theater filled.
22: Yeah,
20: well, I'll take Point Break over a Madonna video anytime.
22: I didn't spank her in the studio, though.
20: We got another story about you spanking people coming up.

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1: News. I'm Carmen Roberts. Iran says it has sole control of the Strait of Hormuz and warns any challenges to that will result in more violence. That's after 3 days of back-to-back fighting. U.S. Ambassador to the U.N. Mike Waltz tells Fox News the U.S. won't accept that.
2: If the Iranian regime thinks for a second that President Trump is going to stand by while Iran continues to attack international shipping without a response, or our bases without a response, they're sadly mistaken.
1: Three firefighters were killed, two injured battling wildfires on the Utah-Colorado border yesterday with conditions not improving.
3: Wildfire danger still exists across at least the Four Corner region. In fact, it's explosive.
1: Meteorologist Nate Larson with Fox 13, Salt Lake City. 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
4: Here's a look at your weather on the North Coast for this weekend. It's looking like both Saturday and Sunday have sunshine lined up. Temperatures are going to be in the low 60s with a bit of a breeze blowing in from the northwest at about 5 to 16 miles per hour. Gusts could get as high as 26 miles per hour. For those evenings, we can expect temperatures in the low 50s with a bit more of a breeze blowing in from the north at about 7 to 14 miles per hour. Gusts could get as high as 23 miles per hour, so just be safe out there. And that's a look at your weather here on the North Coast.
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11: The Humboldt Republican Party presents another important event in American history in celebration of our 250th birthday.
12: In 1787, on September 17th, delegates from 12 states met at the Constitutional Convention in Philadelphia to improve the weak Articles of Confederation. Instead of revising the Articles, the delegates decided to create an entirely new system of government. The delegates expressed worry that specifically listing protected rights would imply any rights not listed were not protected. Leaders such as George Washington and James Madison helped to guide the debates and the compromises. The new United States Constitution created three branches of government. On September 17, 1787, the delegates approved and signed the Constitution, beginning a new chapter in American history.
11: This important event in American history is presented by Redwood Wishing Wells.
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17: An update in the Texas Senate race. The polling, remember, like it was like, what, 2 weeks ago? There was a lot of buzz made because Tallarico was... they claimed leading by like 8 points or something like that, or seven points over Ken Paxton.
3: Yep.
17: And anybody who understands Texas politics just freaking laughed at that. Like, no. I mean, there may be a narrower gap than Republicans would be comfortable with, but no, he's not up by 7 or 8. Well, now that the dust has settled on the bruising primary in the Republican Party, a lot of these voters are coming home to the Republican Party, and now Tallarico trails by 1. So an 8-point swing in like 2 weeks?
3: Yeah. Right.
17: Mm-hmm.
3: Yeah, not surprised. You know what? We should start Nimrods a little early because we got updates and another to get to.
18: When the going gets tough.
19: Damn it, this is too hard.
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21: I love the poorly educated.
3: All right. Nimrod's the news. An update from earlier. Two people from Kentucky, Trisha Crowley, who's 51, and 48-year-old Damon Bennett, they were facing felony charges after police found drugs in their car. The car was parked in an employee's spot, so an officer checked it out, and they looked inside, and they saw not only Trisha and Damon, but also a bag that said, definitely not a bag full of drugs, which, of course, was filled with drugs.
16: Right. Of course.
3: Yes. Definitely was misspelled as D-E-F-F-N-T-E-L-Y. Drugs are bad. Okay. Definitely. Not drugs. So, yeah, they're facing a bunch of charges. Oh, thought boy. You'd get a kick out of that. And then we go to Chicago, and I don't know if this has anything to do with Brandon Johnson and reparations or anything like that, but two women facing charges after $4,000 worth of stolen Lululemon clothing recovered from a vehicle on Chicago's South Side. Okay. The two women are said to have entered the store, took bright pink and white clothing, and then left without paying. What they didn't know was the clothing had tracking devices attached.
16: Oh, boy.
3: So all the officers had to do was follow the merchandise to where they were. And that's where they saw the two women get out of the vehicle who matched descriptions provided by the Lululemon employees. That would be 22-year-old, I think I'm pronouncing this right, Jamya Smith.
16: I wasn't going to get accepted either.
3: If Scott Robbins were in charge, he would approve names.
17: I think it's Jamya.
3: So it's just J-A-M-Y-A-H.
17: Yeah, Jamya.
3: No, I'm just saying Jamya. I'm putting a little Jamaican into it.
16: I like
3: Jamya.
16: It.
3: Jamya.
16: Jamya.
3: Come on. And 19-year-old Goliah Johnson.
16: Okay.
3: Or is that Jaliah? It's G-Y-L-I-A-H. Help?
17: Jillia.
16: Jillia?
3: Jillia?
17: Yeah.
3: G-Y-L-I-H.
17: I speak jive.
16: Spell it right.
3: Galila is what I like a little bit better. Yeah, they're in a bunch of trouble for all the theft. I'm sure they'll be out tomorrow, and that's Nimrod's in the news.
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23: 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I was a combat engineer. I served with 2nd Cavalry Striker Regiment out of Vilseck, Germany. I served a tour in Afghanistan. I'm a local Fortuna boy. I graduated the class of 2006. I'm part of the American Legion of Post 205 in Fortuna.
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26: Cracks in the ceasefire. I'm Carmen Roberts, Fox News. President Trump threatens to re-escalate attacks on Iran if the regime keeps up attacks on the Strait of Hormuz. Senator Rick Scott agrees and tells Fox News,
27: "We're doing the right thing. We're going to give them a chance, and if not, we're going to have to continue to bomb them."
26: Iran carried out attacks on Bahrain and Kuwait last night as the U.S. attacked for a second day in retaliation to the IRG's drone attacks on ships in the Strait of Hormuz. Fox's Trey Yingst has more from Tel Aviv on the U.S. retaliation.
28: According to U.S. Central Command, a variety of different targets were hit, including Iranian military surveillance infrastructure, communication systems, air defense sites, drone storage.

It happens, right? Wood rats are very common here in Humboldt County, but when they got into our house, into our walls, into our attic, down underneath our house, that was not good. Our cat was killing them, but could not keep up. We called 707 Pest Solutions.

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7: DB Builders presents another important event in American history in celebration of our 250th birthday.
8: World War I began in Europe in 1914 after the assassination of Archduke Franz Ferdinand of Austria-Hungary. The war quickly grew into a massive conflict involving many nations. At first, America remained neutral, but it changed with Germany's unrestricted submarine warfare and the discovery of the Zimmermann Telegram, which invited an alliance with Mexico that would recover states it lost during the Mexican War of 1846 and 47. In 1917, America entered the conflict, and with fresh American troops, supplies, and financial support, the tide turned against Germany. The U.S. sent 2 million soldiers across the Atlantic, rapidly developing a massive, combat-tested modern force. The war ended in 1918, but millions had perished.
7: This important event in American history is presented by Stewart Telecommunications.
9: Did you know the use of prescribed burning is an important tool to reduce the impacts of wildfires, including smoke? Hi, I'm Brian Wilson with the North Coast Air Quality Management District. Prescribed or controlled burns are conducted by the U.S. Forest Service, Cal Fire, Tribal Nations, Timber Harvest Companies, Fire Safe Councils, and others. Because wildfires are unplanned and burn out of control, their smoke impacts are widespread and unpredictable. By contrast, prescribed fires are highly managed, less intense, smaller and slower moving than wildfires, and for these reasons, they generally produce less smoke.
10: The Bembo Historic Inn is celebrating its centennial year. Come be a part of 100 years of history.

0: 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I've been surfing here since I was a kid. Now, seeing my grandson out on the water, it means everything to me. Watching him and taking in the blue waves, the sea breeze, the blurry horizon.
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11: Thomas Jefferson was one of America's most influential founding fathers. Born in 1743, he became a lawyer, diplomat, inventor, and political leader. Jefferson's best known for writing most of the Declaration of Independence, where he expressed the colony's desire for freedom from British rule. He served as the third president of the U.S. from 1801 to 1809. During his presidency, he completed the Louisiana Purchase, which doubled the size of the nation. Jefferson also founded the University of Virginia and promoted education, democracy, and individual rights. Two little known facts about Jefferson: he collected fossils and he imported large quantities of European wine to his home. He was one of the great wine experts of early America.
10: This profile of an influential American is presented by St. Bernard's Academy.
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1: As fighting erupts again in the Middle East, it could drive oil prices higher. Cooler prices have helped gas prices pull back over the past month.
2: We have another big drop in the price of gasoline. In the past 2 weeks, regular grade at retail is down 23 cents. The new price is $4.01. And in 5 weeks, it's down 58 cents.
1: That is oil analyst Trilby Lundberg with the Lundberg Survey. AAA says its national average is $3.88 a gallon, and that is still 89 cents higher than before the war started. As far as oil prices, crude closed down 2% on Friday at $69.23 a barrel. Three firefighters died. Two were injured yesterday fighting wildfires along the Utah-Colorado border. And officials say the crews were responding to fast-moving fires as hot and dry and windy conditions fanned the flames. Three New Jersey teens vanished last week at a train station, but they have been found safe, but in a different state.
3: After an extensive search using canines and drones, authorities were able to catch up with two 14-year-olds and a 17-year-old who left Montville Township, New Jersey on Thursday night. Authorities shifting the matter to a missing persons investigation at that time, but it wasn't until Friday evening that the trio was seen again, this time at the Denville, New Jersey train station. Then a day later on Saturday afternoon, MTA officials recognized the group all the way in Connecticut, but when MTA officers attempted to make contact with the boys, the two 14-year-olds fled as they were taking the 17-year-old into protective custody.
1: Fox has Chanley Painter. Police say the boys appeared to have left their homes on their own accord, but no word why. And Bill Maher will be awarded with comedy's top honor tonight, the Mark Twain Prize, and it will be at the John F. Kennedy Center for Performing Arts, including stars Woody Harrelson and Jay Leno expected to celebrate. I'm Carmen Roberts. This is Fox News.
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0: Ever experiencing a medical emergency, Kuntz is expected to make a full recovery. President Trump shelved a bipartisan housing bill because he feels a Voter Integrity Act should pass first. Fox's Grinnell Scott tells us how senators react to that.
1: President Trump said the Safeguard American Voter Eligibility, or Save America Act, is his priority and refused to sign a housing bill until voter reform passes. Democratic Senator Chris Murphy said the voting bill is based on a false premise.
2: Trying to push a mythology that our elections aren't secure, are rigged, that's not true.
1: Republican Senator Roger Marshall feels the president's concern is valid.
3: We need an election that are trustworthy, and right now some Americans don't feel it is.
1: Both were on NBC's Meet the Press. House Speaker Mike Johnson says he will bring the housing bill back to the president this week. Grinnell Scott, Fox News.
0: Texas Democrats are in Corpus Christi this weekend for their state convention ahead of the upcoming midterms. It comes as Democratic Congressman James Tallarico and Republican Attorney General Ken Paxton remain locked in a tight Senate race. Governor Greg Abbott tells Fox and Friends Weekend.
4: So what Tallarico stands for, what the Democrats on the entire party ticket stand for, are antagonistic to the values of the state of Texas.
0: President Trump says he will campaign in Texas for Paxton. Former Vice President Kamala Harris has endorsed Tallarico. NASA is racing to save its Swift telescope from falling back to Earth with a daring rescue mission. The salvage effort gets underway as soon as this week with the planned launch of a robotic lifesaver. NASA is trying to boost Swift to a higher orbit to prevent any issues. I'm Kathleen Maloney. This is Fox News.
5: 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Making false claims not only hurts the insurance companies, but also the community, because that cost gets passed on to you, the consumer. 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
1: 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It is Saturday, June 27th, 2026. What does that all mean? Well, we are just days away from completing 50% of the year already. Think about that. And from coast to coast, border to border, and around the world on TuneIn, well, our 120 minutes together today will have us talking, of course, everything and anything in the world of travel. I'm going to begin with an important programming note, so please listen up out there. Turn the radios up. I want to make sure all of you have this on your calendars. Next week at this time on July 4th, Mary and I and RJ will be broadcasting this show live from the Intrepid. That, of course, is the famous American warship docked at 46th Street and Pier 82 on the west side of Manhattan here in the New York City area. As we do our part to help celebrate our great nation, and we're going to bring you live all of the big America 250 and Sail Forth 250 celebrations that will be happening. If you're here in the New York City area, since we have so many stations in and around the area that do run this show, we're going to have a few joining us next hour, as a matter of fact. We invite you to come join us for the live broadcast. If you're not going to be in New York as the country celebrates this milestone, you'll be wherever you are celebrating. Well, through the power of this show and our 625 stations I just mentioned, a very loud and proud show that will be different

0: minor injuries from a multi-vehicle crash in Delaware today that triggered by a driver who was experiencing a medical emergency. Three New Jersey teens vanished last week at a train station, but they have been found safe, but in a different state.
1: After an extensive search using canines and drones, authorities were able to catch up with two 14-year-olds and a 17-year-old who left Montville Township, New Jersey on Thursday night. Authorities shifting the matter to a missing persons investigation at that time, but it wasn't until Friday evening that the trio was seen again, this time at the Denville, New Jersey train station. Then a day later, on Saturday afternoon, MTA officials recognized the group all the way in Connecticut. But when MTA officers attempted to make contact with the boys, the two 14-year-olds fled as they were taking the 17-year-old into protective custody.
0: Fox News Channel Lee Painter. Police say the boys appeared to have left their homes on their own accord, but no word why. And Bill Maher will be awarded with comedy's top honor tonight, the Mark Twain Prize, and it will be at the John F. Kennedy Center for Performing Arts. Including stars Woody Harrelson and Jay Leno expected to celebrate. I'm Carmen Roberts. This is Fox News.
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